Atremase, me tenase, good ye mache, or the mutatache, Afomache, Natawole Bonase, is it what the bra was it, new ramate, would ye muye?

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We surrender to you. And our answer, the word of agreement between heaven and earth is yes.

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I say yes. 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

Jordan Sparks, Wait One Step at a Time. 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Because one determined mind, one courageous decision, and one consistent effort can completely change the direction of your life. That's your morning's message of motivation for today, 21st of May, 2026. Good morning to you. Welcome to the Sassy Breakfast Show from now till 10. My name is Ekoi Silphy. We are live here on 99.5 in Accra, 100.3 in Cape Coast, 98.5 in Kumasi. Of course, live on Facebook at Sassy 99.5. Well, we have the breakfast news coming up at the top of the hour 6. Governance report with Wilberforce Asari will come through. Right after that, we have Ghana in Time. Today, we'll bring you the story of Letitia Eva Techibia Obeng, the grandmother of female scientist in Ghana. And it will be followed by the news review at 6:30. Phone lines will be activated 5 minutes before 7 on 054-888-995 and 050-00-90121. We'll come back with your celebrations at 10 minutes past 7. And then the very latest in the world of sports follows closely. We'll come back after the breakfast news, tell you what's more and what is to come on the show this morning here on the Sassy Breakfast Show. If you just join us, we're going all the way till 10. Feel free, get interactive with us on Facebook page, Sassy 99.5. Welcome to the show. My name is Ekoi Silphy. Good morning.

At 6 o'clock, hello, good morning, and welcome to Assassin Breakfast News on Assassin 99.5 Accra. I'm Clank Sine Champo, and the news is also live on Assassin 98.5 in Kumasi, Assassin 100.3 in Cape Coast, and our affiliates across Ghana. 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Also in this bulletin, Ghana Army confirms death of soldier during counter-terrorism training exercise in Upper East region. In African news, Democratic Republic of Congo appeals for global help as new Ebola outbreak spreads. And elsewhere, U.S. charges Cuba's Raul Castro with murder over 1996 downing of two planes.

0: Many thanks for choosing us this morning. The details now. The Chief of Army Staff, Lawrence Kweku Gbetanu, has confirmed the death of a soldier following an explosion during a counterterrorism training exercise in the Upper East region. The deceased, identified as 218079 Private Adute of the 6th Infantry Battalion, reportedly died during operations in the Binduri Forest area. The incident occurred during Exercise Storm Shield, a training program aimed at strengthening the preparedness of security personnel against emerging security threats. Speaking at the closing ceremony of the exercise, Major General Gbetanu described the deceased as a dedicated officer who died in the line of duty and extended condolences to the bereaved family and the Ghana Armed Forces. The Army Chief also stressed the importance of the exercise in protecting border communities against violent extremism and terrorism-related threats. He assured the public that investigations into the incident are ongoing, while reaffirming the military's commitment to maintaining peace and national security. Now, Amnesty International Ghana is urging President Mahama to replace all death row sentences with life imprisonment as part of efforts to fully abolish the death penalty in Ghana. The call was made at the launch of the Global Death Sentences and Executions Report 2025 here in Accra yesterday. Board Chair of Amnesty International Ghana, Francis Nyantechi, says Ghana has not carried out executions since 1993 and should now complete the process of abolishing capital punishment. He is also appealing to the president to use his powers under the prerogative of mercy to commute all existing death sentences.
1: It means building a strong criminal justice response that prevents crime, protects victims, and addresses root causes. Files upholding human rights. National respects to receive four main actions. One, we are calling on the President, His Excellency John Dramani Mahama, to exercise the power of prerogative of mercy in consultation with the Council of State and relevant constitutional bodies to commit all their sentences to life imprisonment. We are already told that after July, the president decided to exercise his power prerogative mercy by partners and prisoners. We are appealing to the president that all the 91 plus inmates on death row should be committed to life imprisonment. And if this is done, it will be a landmark demonstration of compassion and Ghana's commitment to life.
0: That was Francis Nyantechi, and he's the board chair of Amnesty International Ghana. Acting director of Amnesty International Ghana, Hannah Osei, also described the death penalty as cruel, inhumane, and irreversible. According to her, at least 2,707 executions were recorded globally in 2025, the highest figure documented since 1981.
2: The death penalty remains one of the gravest violations of the right to life and human dignity. In 2025, Amnesty International recorded at least 2,707 executions globally, the highest number documented since 1981. These figures, though alarming, still represent only the minimum confirmed total. The true number is likely far higher, as several states continue to shroud their use of the death penalty in secrecy, painting a deeply troubling picture. The report reveals a dangerous resurgence in the use of executions as a political and punitive tool. In several countries, authorities have increasingly relied on the death penalty to project power and silence dissent.
0: That was Hannah Osei, and she's the acting director of Amnesty International Ghana. Now, cocoa farmers are appealing for greater transparency and accountability within Ghana's cocoa sector over allegations that some officials within Cocoa Board are engaging in private cocoa buying activities. The concerns were raised by the Ghana National Cocoa Farmers Association during the signing of a partnership agreement with a produce buying company aimed at supporting the revival of the company and improving farmer welfare. President of the association, Stevenson Anani Watson, said cocoa smuggling, illegal mining on cocoa farms, and delayed payments to farmers continue to threaten the sector. He alleged that some officials are engaging in activities that undermine confidence and distort fair competition within the cocoa business. The association says the partnership with the produce buying company is expected to help restore trust in the cocoa value chain while strengthening support for cocoa farmers and licensed buying companies. Now, the National Peace Council has called for calm and restraint amid rising political tensions following the arrest of some political actors over alleged unlawful public comments. The council says all parties must respect due process and uphold the country's constitutional provisions. The call follows a petition by the New Patriotic Party to the Diplomatic Corps over the arrest of its Bono Regional Chairman Kwame Bafo, popularly known as Abronye DC. He is facing charges under Sections 207 and 208 of the Criminal Offences Act over alleged offensive conduct and related offences. In a statement issued yesterday, the Peace Council stressed that Ghana's democracy is anchored on the rule of law and urged political actors, communicators, and supporters to avoid inflammatory or unverified comments that could heighten tensions. In African news, health officials in the Democratic Republic of Congo are racing to contain a new Ebola outbreak as medical teams establish quarantine zones in densely populated communities amid fears the virus could spread rapidly. Authorities say the outbreak involves the Bundibugyo strain of Ebola, for which there is currently no approved vaccine or treatment. Officials report 136 suspected deaths and more than 540 possible cases linked to the virus. The outbreak has triggered urgent appeals for international assistance. DR Congo's Health Minister Samuel Roger Kamba warned that declining global aid is weakening frontline protections and limiting scientific research efforts needed to combat the disease. Elsewhere, the U.S. has charged former Cuban leader Raul Castro with conspiracy to kill U.S. nationals and other crimes over the 1996 downing of two planes, I beg your pardon, between Cuba and Florida. The case unveiled on Wednesday accuses Castro and five others of the shooting down of the aircraft belonging to the Cuban-American group Brothers to the rescue and killing four people, including three Americans. Castro, now 94, was then head of the country's armed forces and faced international condemnation over the crash. As the U.S. seeks to exert increasing pressure on Cuba's communist rule, President Miguel called the charges a political maneuver devoid of any legal foundation. And that's how we wrap up this morning's edition of the Assassin Breakfast News. But before we go, here's a recap of our headlines. Amnesty International urges President Mahama to replace death sentences with life imprisonment. And in African news, Democratic Republic of Congo appeals for global help as new Ebola outbreak spreads. My name is Clankson Echampon. For more news updates, visit assassiradio.com. 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

Well, it's a thrilling Thursday morning, Throwback Thursday, 21st of May 2026. So welcome back. You're still live here on the Sassy Breakfast Show. Just gone by was the breakfast news with Clanks and a Champo. Yeah.

Well, Midnight Star bringing the time 16 minutes past 6. So it's a good time to bring you Governance Report with Wilberforce Asari. As Parliament resumes sitting today, Thursday, 21st of May, 2026. We've got all the latest from the legislature, the executive and the judiciary with Wilberforce Asari. Stay on. Coming up is Governance Report.

0: All right, so we're bringing on Wilberforce. Good morning, Wilberforce. Welcome to Thursday. Today, the Yeah Brothers are resuming sitting, right?
1: It is well. Good morning and good to see you.
0: Good to be here.
1: The Yeah Brothers, obviously, are going to come back today. Mm. Yes. And let's see. Let's see how it goes.
0: It will be interesting.
1: Yeah.
0: I'm expecting lots of drama and controversy.
1: Mm-hmm. Well, yes, especially because prior to the resumption, a lot of things have been happening, particularly with the minority leader and all the issues about free speech and all that. Recently, Asasi Radio is quoting the Attorney General as saying that there are times that you can control free speech. Mm. And all of those developments are interesting. And so let's see how members of parliament return with a mighty, mighty minority and a macro majority. how a majority became micro and a minority became mighty, only God knows. But it is what it is, really.
0: Okay, so all right.
1: So in our report today, you know, I have, by virtue of my work as a court correspondent over the last 15 years, I have seen various prosecutions before the court. And usually when the state is prosecuting, you would expect at least some 5-6, in some cases, 9 witnesses to testify in a matter.
0: Yeah.
1: And before the case will close for the state. But I have seen some interesting thing develop in the case of the Republic versus Solomon Asamoah and another. And that is because that is called the Sky Trade case.
0: Yeah.
1: Now, what has happened is that the state called first a board member who served in the previous board. Then they called another board member who also served as secretary to the board.
0: Mm-hmm.
1: Then they called the investigator.
0: Mm-hmm.
1: Then they closed their case. So, in such an important trial where you are accusing somebody of paying $2 million of state money to another company without authorization,
0: yeah.
1: So you are not actually saying that you cannot trace the money. You are saying that you can trace the money, but it was paid without authorization.
0: Yeah.
1: And you bring two board members who come to contradict themselves about whether or not there was approval of the board as far as the payment is concerned.
0: Mm.
1: They show them minutes of meetings that they participated in that authorized the project.
0: Yeah.
1: And then some of them say, no, they are not aware of that. They never saw it at the board meeting, but they are board meeting minutes that have been signed off by the board secretary and the board chairman. But for some reason, two board members did not see it. And the state has closed this case in this matter.
0: Mm.
1: And so the accused persons and their lawyers are going to file a submission of no case.
0: Yeah.
1: And it will be left to the court to decide whether or not, truly speaking, out of those three witnesses, the state has established a prima facie case against the two accused persons as far as the payment of the money without authorization is concerned.
0: Okay.
1: And they are actually saying that that constitutes a loss to the state.
0: Mm.
1: You know, so that is the Sky Train case.
0: Yeah.
1: For me, it is very interesting because,
0: very, very interesting.
1: Like I told you, I have seen so many prosecutions. I can talk about prosecutions that I sat through from start to end, like the NCA case.
0: Okay.
1: The Republic versus Eugene Bafubony and three others. I sat through the case from start to end.
0: Mm.
1: I can talk about the Jida case, the Republic versus Abuga Pele and Philip Asibit. I sat through it from start to end. I can talk about so many cases, and the witnesses that were brought by the state, the details that were presented to the court, and all those kind of things.
0: Yeah.
1: Interestingly, I'm not seeing that in these recent cases. You know, so, well, maybe the prosecutors know better than we do. And so let's give them the benefit of the doubt.
0: Yeah.
1: So that is that case. The state closed the case yesterday.
0: Okay.
1: And the court has given the party up to 8th of June to file any submission of no case. And then once that is done, I believe the court will give a ruling on the submission of no case, and we will know the direction of that particular case. Now, after that case, the Deputy Attorney General went onto social media to go and make a statement there that, oh, we have closed our case after we called 3 witnesses, and then now it is left in the hands of the judge to decide. And then former Secretary to the President and former Counsel to the President, Koe Suman, also went onto social media and posted and said that claiming that you can't trace that money is a lie. So so it's a battle of legal minds about one single matter. Whether we can trace it or we can't trace it. And whether there was approval or there was no approval. And that if there was no approval, that constitutes crime. The court will decide. Okay. So apart from that, and I've realized that I've used all my time on this matter. Apart from that, the cause list, according to Oral, there are 2 cases today. The Republic versus Gifty Oharemensah, the National Service case, and then the Republic versus Bernard H. Boisiako, aka Chairman Wontumi. The Samra Boy case is also coming up today. So these are the 2 cases according to the cause list of Oral. This is not the court's cause list. Oral, their cause list. They own it, and so we have to give it to them. If we go and the case doesn't come on, it is not our fault. It is Oral that said it. We've talked about Parliament resuming. There are a lot of things, you know. I think one of the things that this parliament will not particularly, especially the majorities, I would not like to hear is the issue about the LGBTQ Act, the Sexual Human Something Something Act. But I think it will come back to the front burner. So it's one of the things that you should be looking to hear about. And then there are several others. This particular one, if it doesn't get passed during the lifespan of this particular parliamentary session, then we will have a lot of questions to ask going forward, whether or not there's even any interest in getting it passed. There are several other cases that Parliament will be dealing with, several other acts and bills that will come there, reviews and all that. I think we are also expecting the mid-year budget review, if there's going to be any during this parliamentary sitting. And then, of course, they'll prepare for the 2027 budget, which will be presented to the House in November. So we are looking forward to all of those things. I'll end the report there for today and then catch you later on the flip side.
0: All right. Thank you very much, Wilberforce, for bringing us governance report for today. Right now, it is time to go for the for Ghana in Time. And it's the story of Letitia Eva Techibia Obeng FGA, the grandmother of female scientists in Ghana. We'll return with the news review right after that. Stay on.
2: Ghana in Time, moments in history. On today's episode, we bring you the story of Letitia Eva Techibia Obeng, FGA, the grandmother of female scientists in Ghana. Letitia Obeng was born on 10th January 1925 at Enum in the Eastern Region, and her parents were the very Reverend E.V. Esihene, former moderator of the Presbyterian Church of Ghana, and her sister was the late Madame Theodosia Oko, the designer of the Ghana flag. She attended primary school in Abetifi Kwewu and middle school in Chebi, before moving to Achimota College between 1939 and 1946. She took and passed the London University International Examination and, courtesy of a government scholarship, went on to the University of Birmingham from 1948 to 1952, attending as the only Black African female student on the Ed Baxton campus out of 8 total women, and graduating as the first Ghanaian female with a degree in zoology and botany. Before her graduation ceremony, the teacher obtained permission from the chancellor to break with the school tradition of dressing in a black skirt and a white blouse, and wore native Ghanaian dress for the ceremony. Later, while a single parent of three, she would undertake parasitological research, leading to her obtaining her Master of Science degree in parasitology in 1962. And after that, her work on the simulium, or black fly, which caused onchocerciasis, or river blindness, led to her receiving her PhD in tropical medicine in 1964 from the Liverpool School of Tropical Medicine. After completing her first degree studies in the UK, she returned to Ghana and lectured at the University College of Science and Technology, or Kwame Nkrumah University of Science and Technology, between 1952 and 1959 as the first female scientist at the university, where her husband also worked as a lecturer. After her husband died in 1959, she moved to the National Research Council of Ghana, later Council for Scientific and Industrial Research, CSIR, as its first scientist, and in 1964, established the Institute of Aquatic Biology for research on the Volta Lake and its inland water system. She co-managed the Volta Lake Research Project for 4 years and undertook major research into a number of environmental issues related to the lake. In 1972, Dr. Obey was an invited participant in the United Nations Human Environment Conference in Stockholm. And in 1974 to 1985, she was appointed a director at the Regional Office for Africa of the United Nations Environment Programme, an initiator and co-coordinator of the African Sub-Regional Environment Programmes, senior program officer in charge of water for 5 years, and UNEP's representative to Africa in 1980. In 1992 to 1993, Letitia Obeng was named a Distinguished International Visitor Fellow at Radcliffe College. And in 1997, she became the first female to receive the CSIR Award for Distinguished Career and Service to Science and Technology. And the laboratory was renamed the Letitia Obeng Block. She became the first woman elected to the Fellowship of the Ghana Academy of Arts and Sciences. And in 2008, she was unanimously chosen to be its first female president. In 2006, Dr. Obey received the Order of the Star of Ghana. And in 2017, an honorary Doctor of Science degree from KNUST. In 2018, Liverpool School of Tropical Medicine, LSTM, honored Dr. Letitia Obeng at its inaugural graduation ceremony at Liverpool's iconic Liver Building with an honorary Doctor of Science degree. Dr. Obey is an affiliate member of the Africa Leadership Forum, Royal Society of Arts UK, New York Academy of Sciences, International Rice Research Institute, International Irrigation Management Institute, and the Stockholm Environment Institute. And her writings include Man-Made Lake, Environmental Management, Volta Lake Ecology, An Environmental Problem of Africa, Health Hazards of Agricultural Projects, Dr. Ephraim Amu, A Portrait of Cultured Patriotism, and Parasites, The Sly and Sneaky Enemies Inside You. Join us same time tomorrow for more interesting facts about Ghana.

0: Straight away, we have the Daily Graphic. The Daily Guide is featuring the Daybreak newspaper. The Chronicle is here. We have the Dispatch, the Archives, Daily Democrat, the Graphic Showbiz, the Spider, the Voiceless, all here together with the BNFT. The National Enquirer is also making an appearance, the Daily Searchlight, the Guinean Times, all here this morning. Wilberforce, welcome back. Kindly pick it up for us from the Chronicle.
1: Indeed, 1 Corinthians chapter 7, verse 2 is the scripture reference on the front page of the Chronicle this morning. I'm quite familiar with that scripture. Mm. It says that, but because of the temptation to sexual immorality, each man should have his own wife. Mm. And each woman, her own husband. Mm. So that's the scripture reference.
0: Okay.
1: And there is an obvious link to the front page story this morning. First story is policy rate at 14%. Middle East crisis is the elephant in the room, according to BOG boss. Mm. Well, it is quite interesting that the BOG governor would ever say that an incident that is happening 7,500 kilometers away from Ghana is affecting our economy, because the current government does not believe that external factors such as that affects Ghana locally. Mm. So the Bank of Ghana governor is probably not in sync with the ideology of the current government.
0: Maybe.
1: They said it when they were in opposition. They have maintained it in government. They cannot depart from it. The rule against departure operates against them. Okay. Mm. So the big story there, defilement law catches JHS school administrator remanded for allegedly having sex with 14-year-old JHS graduate. So this is where the story is linked to, because if you are a school administrator, mm? For the sake of temptation, you should have your own wife.
0: Yeah.
1: Yeah. So you don't see
0: for all you know, he even has a wife.
1: Well, I do not dispute that. Mm. But if he had a wife, then he should stay with the wife. Mm. That's the whole essence of it.
0: That's it.
1: Yeah. But for you to see a 14-year-old girl and get tempted by her, it means there's something in your head.
0: Yeah.
1: Yeah, there's something in your head that needs to be removed.
0: Yeah.
1: Okay. I'm sorry about that this morning, but some of these things...
0: That's the harsh truth. That's the harsh truth.
1: Yes, they annoy me because, I mean, quite frankly, I think that there are so many... I think that there are so many... If even if you wanted to go that path,

0: That is how Prince Press Daybreak puts that story, because he also has that story. Sexy Regiona school administrator caged for bunking girl 14 years. And that's how Prince Pra uses his words in reporting such a story. I'll call him. Okay. Prince Pra has put Kizer Atufo's the finance minister, on his front page. And the storyline is this: we are broke. Atufo tells financial sector victims. We are broke?
1: Yeah.
0: Okay.
1: We are broke.
0: I thought Atu was forcing. And because he was forcing, the economy was good.
1: Unfortunately, we are broke.
0: Hey. Inflation is down. The dollar to cedi rate is stable. Fuel prices are down.
1: Are fuel prices down?
0: Well, that's what we are told. Unless it is different. When you went to the price, it wasn't down.
1: It wasn't down.
0: It wasn't down. It was up.
1: Yes.
0: Oh, sorry. Okay, so I'm surprised that we are broke, particularly coming from this particular finance minister who has been forced, you know. And I don't know. Okay, all right. Maybe I'm thinking too much. Ghana's IMF exit new era of financial confidence. You see what I told you? This is ADBMD. ADBMD is telling us that there's financial confidence. So how did we become broke?
1: Maybe for the future.
0: Okay. Bawumia Hills MPP MPs says they are the last line of Ghanaian's defense. And so the presidential candidate of the New Patriotic Party passed through the minority members of parliament prep meeting ahead of the resumption of parliament today. And over there, he gave them some very interesting words of encouragement, which has widely been reported. Okay, so that is the Daybreak newspaper. Let me look at the Daily Guide and Jamie Lakwele and Gina Blaze Daily Guide. These are the stories. Joanna Quay's role in RNAQ company emerges. And so there's been some documentation in terms of registration of company, stated capital, increasing of stated capital, and all those kind of documents concerning companies that have come up, which is showing that Joanna Quay played a very active role in the formation of multiple companies that are said to belong to Richard Nee Amakwe. And so it's constituting part of the evidence that has been presented in court by her lawyers as they challenge the decision of the court as far as their divorce proceedings were concerned. So yes, Joanna Kwe keeps fighting. She actually has a fighting lawyer. One of the most successful constitutional law lawyers in Ghana, if not the most successful. And I say that because of existing evidence. The cases that has gone to the Supreme Court that he has adjudicated, the successes that he has had in those cases adjudicated, and all those things make Godfrey Dame probably the most successful constitutional law lawyer in Ghana. Somebody will say, are you sure? And they say there's a Akufo-Addo. Yes, there is a Akufo-Addo. But if you check the statistics and the successes and the cases, it appears Godfrey Dame is emerging as the most successful constitutional law lawyer in Ghana. Okay. Landlord kills tenant over 30 Ghana cities ECG bill. 30 Ghana cities. They should have come to ECHO. ECHO would have paid this 30 Ghana cities. And nobody would have died.
1: Okay. Well, that's a sign.
0: Why they don't have your number?
1: I'm not sure. I'm not sure where the story is coming from. They don't have.
0: This is very sad, though. Okay. We are gearing to govern Bawumia to MPs. I told you about that meeting with the MPs. High Court determines Abronye bill today. Okay. So let's see what the High Court will also say. I won't push for MPs removal. That's also a story, I believe, attributed to Dr. Bawumia. Okay, so let me yield to you now. I wanted to touch on Daily Graphic

0: so that you will take care of the rest.
1: Please do. Please take care of the daily graphic.
0: Let me take care of daily graphic.
1: Yes.
0: So, transplantation, best treatment for kidney failure. That's according to a researcher.
1: Mm.
0: Okay. So, there's hope for anybody who has a kidney failure. The researchers are saying that transplantation is the best treatment.
1: Mm.
0: I don't know how much it will cost, but obviously, it's not going to be child's play. Policy rate stays at 14%. Suspend hostel fee hikes now. Rent commissioner directs tertiary school operators.
1: Mm.
0: And I don't know if it is sufficient to direct them to suspend, because you also have to look at their overhead costs.
1: Mm-hmm.
0: And if they suspend, would they be able to maintain the hostels for the students to stay in the hostels, pay their electricity bill, water bill, and all the other bills, clean the place, sanitize, all those things? So it's not enough. Let's not play politics with it.
1: Mm.
0: If there's a need to look at it properly, look at it properly. Don't play politics and say suspend it. Mm. And then the students go there and they are frustrated. Last story. GCB Bank empowers construction firm with asset financing. Okay, which construction firm is this? I don't see the name of the construction firm, but it appears as an interesting development. Okay, so please take it up, sir.
1: All right, thank you very much, Wilberforce, for bringing us all of those papers. Let me start with the Dispatch. The Dispatch is here. Ghana exits IMF after 17th bailout, but will it go for an 18th bailout? That's a question there on the front page of the Dispatch. 1 year of working for President Mahama. Story is on pages 2 and 8. Find out. Kesel Atufosin is also pictured there with President Mahama. And then NDC to name headquarters after late President Jerry Rawlings. That story is on page 11. Do they have any option? I do not think so. Demand data behind every government claim. Baumia to NPP MPs. The archives is here. We'll bend down NDC headquarters if... Hey, that's an NPP communicator talking there. But we would have to get the paper to read a full story and get it. But the headline is quite alarming. We'll bend down NDC headquarters. Okay. Parliament fails to identify daughter of a murderer culprit. The Fiamapo reveals a year after this disgraceful incident. Okay. They couldn't find who said that. Agenda 111 site turns into weed smokers ghetto. Oh, the Agenda 111 site, oh. Wilberforce. Now, the weed smokers have taken over the Agenda 111 site. And they are smoking weed there. Okay. It's a sad country. I mean, why do we leave all of these?
0: Yeah, Echo, I'm sorry to interject, but it's a very sad development. And I think that God will never forgive those in authority if we do not complete the Agenda 111 hospitals for the communities and the districts who lack hospitals. Mm. Now, notice that that project came out of a predicament.
1: Mm. Yeah.
0: The predicament was that we had been hit with COVID-19, and we discovered that in our country, after all our tulu and our papa, we had over 88 districts in the country out of 260 districts who didn't have hospitals at all. And that statistic, as we speak today, from 2020 to 2026, 6 years on, those statistics have not changed.
1: Mm.
0: You understand what
1: I'm
0: saying?
1: Yeah, I do.
0: The statistics that we have 88 districts in our country that do not have hospitals, those statistics have not changed. We have changed politics, we have changed government, we have changed presidents, but that reality that the districts don't have hospitals have not changed. And so whether you complete it or you don't complete it, it still remains that we have 88 districts in this country that don't have hospitals.
1: Mm.
0: And if you are president of this country and you preside over a country that has 88 districts without hospitals, you must bow your head in shame.
1: All right, Daily Democrat.
0: If you go to that district, the district should chase you out.
1: Daily Democrat is here. Mahama calls for African health sovereignty at Geneva Summit. Come back home and fix the Agenda 111 project. Make them operational. And there will be no need for some of these calls. Policy rate still at 14% MPC. MOH clears 8,000 health workers. And MOH, that's Ministry of Health, issues public advisory on Ebola outbreak, urges vigilance. Later this morning on health, on our health today, Dr. Teddy Totime will be talking to us about the Ebola, about Ebola virus. So you stay tuned and get to know a lot more about that. Kenya begins a major transformation of Nairobi waste management system. And then textile waste figures grossly exaggerated, according to Marvin Owusu. The graphic show biz is also making an appearance here this morning. Red carpet is serious business. Nanae Kuyadu, story on page 3. Marketing can't be last resort. Buzuma to creatives, story on the back page of this paper. And then film fund, not your ATM.

0: M. Ivan Koshiga to filmmakers. Okay. The Spider newspaper is also here. Aplao chiefs revolt. Hands off our high court. Traditional council slams a relocation plan. Warns of fallout. And minister declares war on shoddy project in Volta region as VRA sounds flat alarm. Afenyo Makin and Frimpong Kodia drag diplomats into Ghana's politics as NPP cries state persecution under Mahama. And Parliament accused of shielding MPs in chaos probe. Bezra Committee report delay deepens trust deficit. And Ghana moves to rebuild lives of returnees as xenophobic attacks expose diaspora vulnerabilities. And if you got the voiceless, your voice when you need it most, it says Dr. Baumia meets minority caucus. The BNFT is also here. Sustainable finance roadmap in the offing. That's a feature. Also a feature, Africa-China 2-0 with Paul Frimpong. And on investment, property sector poised for growth amid renewed investor confidence. And in banking, GCB Bank empowers timeline in innovations with financing and a big push agenda story on page 2. The banner headlines, the banner headline this morning, BOG tightens liquidity rules, holds policy rate at 14%. You can find that story on page 3. Of the paper. IMF exit signals new era of financial confidence, according to the ADB managing director. And on finance, financial sector assets rise 23% as stability risk ease. Also on page 2 of the paper. The National Enquirer is also here. No room for illegality. NPA police tightens ties. And coming soon, Fantiakwa South NDC chairman and relatives of the DC in Galamsey Wahala. So you watch out for that story. It says it's coming up. Okay. Now, AETC 2026, Julius Debra reaffirms Ghana's strategic commitment to energy transition. And no one must be left behind. McAnes Lodina Mahama. PBC secures a 30 million city facility to clear cocoa farmers' debt, restore operational stability. Okay, that's quite some good news for the cocoa sector, and we'll see how it goes. The Daily Searchlight, RNA kills empire. Johanna Quay was major part. Crucial evidence emerging court filing. Story on page 2 of the Daily Searchlight. A soldier dies in explosive incident during training. He paid the ultimate price in service to the nation. That's according to the army. And threats against free speech. Ghana heading towards a slippery slope nobody wants to get into. That's according to the CDD. The Ghanaian Times is here. Clampdown on rent disputes begins as rent control department introduces new policy. And there's a picture of Mr. Opoku, Frederick Opoku, who we spoke to extensively yesterday here on the Asase Breakfast Show. He's the commissioner, the acting commissioner, rent control department. MMT deploys 100 new buses to ease commuter burden. Story on page 12. Grant clemency to death row inmates. Amnesty International appeals to President Mahama. It's a subject we'll be going into this morning. We'll be speaking to the board chair, Mr. Nyantichi, here on the Asase Breakfast Show. On page 13, Telecel moves to strengthen media ties with the Ghanaian Times. All right, so those are stories from the newspapers that we have this morning. Wilberforce will quickly take us to the Asase Radio .com and then bring us the headlines there, and then the phone lines will be activated for you to come through. Wilberforce, take it up from there.
1: Okay, so we are no longer healing. We are preparing to govern Baumia to MPP MPs. So Dr. Baumia essentially saying that we've gone through the healing process. Now we must be preparing to govern. Very interesting thoughts there. Exposed gaps in MDC delivery record, Baumia to MPP MPs. So another story attributed to Dr. Mahamadu Baumia after visiting the MPs. 24-hour economy secretariat in coma over funding delays, says Amin Adam. Yes, so it's not sufficient to set up a secretariat or an authority without funding. Other than that, you can't move. Funding is what moves you, right? Mahama's 24-hour economy could bankrupt Ghana, Amin Adam warns. And Amin Adam is a former minister for finance in the Republic. And last story, Bank of Ghana maintains policy rate at 14% as global tensions threaten inflation outlook. Okay. It's a mouthful, but it is what it is. Okay.
0: All right.
1: That is assassinradio.com. And I don't know if we have time, but just a quick one. CNN says that U.S. indicts former Cuban president Raul Castro. You remember Raul Castro? He is a brother to Fidel Castro. He took over from Fidel Castro to become president of Cuba. And at the age of 94, the U.S. finds reason to indict him with a conspiracy to kill U.S. nationals, destruction of an aircraft, and with murder. And Trump and Netanyahu diverge on Iran's war's future intention phone call or tensed phone call. So the two heads of state, one for Israel, one for the U.S., both went on warpath to attack Iran, and it escalated into Lebanon. Now, we are being told by CNN that they had a tense call and there's a confusion as to the future of the war. Should we continue or should we stop? That's the question.
0: That's a big question. Okay, thank you very much, Wilberforce. Let's, before we get on to the phone lines this morning, if you're queuing for your favorite watcher, we can accept it. If there's one thing that Ghanaians can relate with, it is queuing. Okay, queuing for Trotro, we can accept it. We adjust, you know, we accept, we survive with it. In fact, if queuing was an Olympic sport, we would win gold in this country. But one thing we can't accept is queuing to swap your MTN SIM. 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No more standing, no more sweating, no more who be the last person. I they follow you after. I they follow this woman. Oh, no, no. It be me they follow. I'm Denson's MTN say, if it will not happen again. You can do it yourself simply by visiting the My MTN app or dialing *1333# and you get it done. No more standing, no more sweating, no more who be the last person. Do it yourself. Simply swap it everywhere you go. And that's MTN. My first caller is here, and Frederick from Aloga. Frederick, good morning. Hello,
2: good
0: Frederick.
2: Morning,
0: yes,
2: Apple.
0: Yes, sir.
2: Apple, how are you?
0: I'm fine. How are you too?
2: One day more to go.
0: Come again?
2: One day more to go. tomorrow will be Friday, so don't worry. Work hard. Why?
0: Okay.
2: Good morning to you and good morning to Oba Kotasare, the legal luminary himself. And also good morning to Honorable Gambio Tshiedako for the good weather he's been for Managana. He released some piece on social media and I read it. So concerning the judge who decided to take the law into their own hands, be doing whatever will favor them. The court is not a place where you can use for your own listening. It's about the law, applying the law. So I can see some of the NDC apparatus, disrespectful ones, those who are not raised properly raised from their various homes are commenting and they are trying to attack the man. But we'll give it to them, so they shouldn't worry. between Kazima Housing Project, the laws that the country in care or the laws that the county face compared to the National Cathedral, which one is a big loss?
0: You make your point. Okay. Let's leave it for listeners to judge.
3: You have the record.
0: So
3: over
0: I'm saying
3: over $200 million go into the Sagamore housing project. We did not get the result. And then, according to the so-called PRO of the president or the government, Felix Kwakye said $58 million of National Cathedral. If the money has been paid to the contractor, but the work only delayed before they take over. So they decided to stop the project, not Akufo-Addo. Now, Sagamore housing project, you are supposed to do a number of buildings. And you've not achieved that. But you called the doctor that you have finished the project. Or only 1,500 instead of 15,000 housing projects. When you called the order, you have been giving $200 million, which is bigger than the $58 million that NDC claimed. But whenever you look at the NDC communicators on social media, on their affiliated radio stations, the only thing that they are tagging MVP on is National Cathedral. You know, it's everywhere you go, National Cathedral. What is the NDC have about 29 scandals? Even one, Sagamore House is even more than times three of National Cathedral that they claim. So they cannot deceive Ghanaians. When you talk, then they will be using police to intimidate you. They cannot. My brother, we are going to talk with. They will gang police to go after you. It will not work in this country. We are going to talk. And now they are now using the judges. Our spirits are still high. We are going to do whatever we have to do. That is what Baumia the last time he has spoken about. The MPP, we are still elephants, and we are going to do the needful. So I am calling on all the communicators not to give up. Everybody should come on board. This government, before they destroy this country, our roads that Akufo-Addo, I told you before, the roads that they are putting in the big push, all of them, 80% of those roads are Akufo-Addo roads to them. But yet they can't tell it under the big push. This is a big shame. They say we don't know how to govern. We have given the country to them. They should do whatever they can do. Whatever they promised Ghanaians, so that we can see the differences. But yet we can't see nothing. The road that they promised Ghanaians under the big push, we can't see a single one that they really have or completed. But they are all over the social media everywhere, deceiving Ghanaians. Attorney General also deceiving Ghanaians. And they want us to be quiet. Nobody should be quiet. Lord Jeff, everybody, it is our duty. Let's speak for the elephant. Thank you, my brother.
0: All right. Welcome. Thank you very much. We have Joseph from Lambusi. Joseph, good morning.
4: Good morning.
0: Yes, sir.
4: Okay, the concern about our regular chairman of Borno region is you see, the judge Akoye said he's an NDC judge. He's clearly an NDC judge. The first thing I to me, radio presenter in Kumasi, court in Kumasi that can do the issue. They send that guy to Accra into that district court. They arrested the communication director of MPP. In Suyana, we have court. But they send him to Accra to adapt Adenta or whatever that judge, that court again. And any MPP member they arrested, they will send to that judge. And if he is not an MPP judge, how will they be sent all MPP to deal with them? So a judge is an MPC judge today, is an MPC judge. We support a fair match of whatever you said. Anybody can land up after your market, we don't care. We the MPP, and we don't have anybody in any opinion from NDC. As far as they say, they will not take any opinion from MPP. We will not take any opinion from NDC concerning about after your market investment on the judge. So the judge has to be judge. I need to protect any day, any time, NDC to follow. And the NDC to go home because they're supposed to spare him when NDC looks. And you see, the reason why you're between MPP first to what? I have that taste of what? The what is happening in the country. They fail to employ the necessary measures, which is happening in the country. Now, Petro, I think, to preach, sit on ready to tell that, oh, Abba Baba, this nation is now in the good place now. Now, he gets it to 15 cities. He comes up to 15 cities. Then, so they arrest the intestinal arrested Abuen here to divert attention to discussing that issue. They feel news of God are going to come out today. And then we'll continue. And they can't look at anybody in this country. We will talk and do what Ghanaian says to MPP and kick them out. Thank you.
0: All right. Thank you very much. I've got Nixon from Tema joining us. Nixon, good morning.
5: Good morning, Echo.
0: Yes, sir.
5: Let me say a very good morning to the incoming national organizer of our great party, Honorable Daniel Nikwaketa Esquiva, and the entire executives of Tema East Constituency. Echo, you read in one of the papers and he said a communicator was saying that it will burn the NDC headquarters, right?
0: Yeah.
5: If I want to chip in and say this to our members, please and please, let us be circumspect and use the right words in communicating.
0: Mm.
5: I mean, we don't need to behave like this. We don't need to raise alarms or say things that will make these people come after us. It is irrelevant. We need to project our candidate and tell them the ills of their government and what we are capable of doing. That is why yesterday when the president in waiting met our MPs, told them that we should do things like a party that is prepared to come and govern. So I want to urge all communicators that this should be our approach. Let's do the debate. Let's tell them what we are capable of doing and things that they cannot do. And like Fred was saying, if you compare Sagreme and you compare National Cathedral, and even National Cathedral, you know it is more like a museum, something that will take years for everyone to attest to or to witness. And the kind of revenue, it is not an easy edifice that you get once you are trying to get the foundation, then you're, no. You need to take your time to do it. And they didn't get the guts of it.
0: Mm.
5: You see, because of the president's pledge and the love for the Christendom, these are the same people who were fighting us. And some of the Christians bought into it. So if you compare against this issue and to National Cathedral, who would you go after? Who would you go and arrest to come and account?
0: Mm.
5: And this is, you see, these are the realities. But because of propaganda, even today in reality, because yesterday I was out, we were having a constituency meeting, and I wanted to watch the final on my phone.
0: Mm.
5: I just small briefly, I was struggling. The network is terrible, but we cannot talk about it. Up to now, Echo, do you know that my calf is still not flowing? And because you indulged me that I should not do the naked demonstration, I decided not to do it. Other than that, by now, I will be in the news. That even in mainstream Tema, the place like this, we cannot get our calf flowing. It is not that we even want it to flow every day. No, because all of us here have our own politics. And this is a terrible governance that we are experiencing under the incompetent Mr. Mahama. But they don't want us to talk about it.
0: Mm.
5: But posterity will always be kind to President Nana Akufo Addo. And this is what the Ghanaians think. And when Dr. Bawumia takes over, they will see the difference.
0: All right, thank you very much, Nick Zinn, for joining us this morning. I have Lord Jeff, who will be the final caller for today. Jeff, good morning.
6: Well, good morning. How are you?
0: I'm fine, sir.
6: In regards to Reverend Wilberforce Asare, and good morning to His Excellency Sheikh Alhaji Dr. Muhammad Bawumia, the most outstanding Vice President of the Fourth Republic of Ghana. Inshallah, this man will be sworn in on the 7th of January 2029 as the next president of the Republic of Ghana. Allah is always with you, Dr. Mahmoud Bawumia. We are proud of you. When we kick this incompetent and his left government, they said they are now afraid of criticisms. And my brother, are you aware that the national chairman of NDC is in another region here?
0: Mm.
6: Are you aware?
0: Yes.
6: the local televisions and local radio stations are reporting, and I can confirm to you that NDC board members are not satisfied with the work of their government because they promised them one job, three shifts, and nothing is happening. That is why anytime at all we bring a policy, these people want to divert our attention. Meanwhile, during the campaign, you people were sharing out policies like Lotto professors. You were sharing out policies like Lotto professors, unrealistic policies. That is what has caught up with you. There's a saying in Dagbali that Nantum Abina Uyukuchan Kakarakubon. When you are sending your child to heaven, you return, but it's not recognized that particular child. That has caught up. Look, let me tell you something. No amount of intimidation or harassment can cause we, the members of the New Patriotic Party, to dance to the whims and caprices of this incompetent and inept administration. Trust me. Look, 4.9 million people voted for MPP in the last election. Why? Someone said electricity, and also is bad. They go to arrest that particular person. I want to assure them that, look, my brother, I'm telling you something that this government has failed. I want to agree with Arnold Bompay. Sooner than later, what is happening? Nothing, absolutely nothing. So, you know, farmers are farming from 300 to 300 in this part of the region. Not the region. They were doing aquaponics. They were paying 180 to 200. They were paying 180 to 200 per acre. And are you telling me because they are unable to show their progress? The president tells of us and truth instead of giving money to buffer stock to go and buy the food. Come and see the other region. The way farmers are struggling. Cocoa farmers are struggling. Even why years have you can't pay them? And you are telling us to keep quiet. Just because the sitting president is a demigod. What is NDC definition of state capture? I told you, I predicted you can find a book and we were what I'm called. You are even saying at the back door. I said when you vote for President Mahama, the brother will take over all the mines in this country. You know what is happening. I've been vindicated. When you saw this thing, NDC are angry with you. They'll send the security to come after you. Just because the president who is intolerant is presiding over criminality and gangsterism. What the security apparel is not gangsterism. The Rambo style, the Machiavellian tactics of arresting our fools. My brother, I want to learn with my advocacy. Please, I am making a passionate appeal to Haruna Idrisu, Minister of Education, MP for Tamale South, first psychiatric hospital is in the 5 regions of the north. My brother, go and see the hospital. Please. It has turned into, you can even catch lions and tigers there. Go and see. That's why you don't, we talk plenty in Accra. There's no district hospital in question. Accra is a final constituency. And I can tell that almost 80%, 75% of the hospital is complete. Instead of them to use the so-called two chief compound they developed to complete this hospital, that is why I am telling you that Ghanaians will never forgive MPP. And I'm urging everyone that if you are not ready to be an executive of the party, not a delegate, don't even contest for polling station executive election. We mean business. Some of us have started working this part for party. I'm saying that since Dr. Bowen has lost, we have started preparing for 2028 election. That's for us. And I can tell that I want to say good morning to my regional chairman, Chairman Adam Bantumasamba, for the way he's handling. Northern. Have you heard any program coming from the northern region? So far, so good with regards to the internal problems because we have a very good regional chairman who is in the person of Adam Bantumasamba.
0: Thank you very much for calling. That obviously is a final caller. We are unable to pick any more calls. That's about it for the news review. Wilberforce, thank you very much for joining us this morning for the news review.
1: Thank you. See you tomorrow.
0: Okay. All right, so that was Wilberforce Asare joining us there this morning for the news review. 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

0: Okay, and my friend Kelvin has joined me in the studio as we bring you your birthdays, your anniversaries here on the ABS. Good morning. Welcome, Kelvin. Who are you celebrating today?
1: Good morning, Echo. Thanks for having me. 21st May, today happens to be the birthday of Patient Abeko. Patient Abeko, happy, happy birthday going out to you. Also on my list of celebrants is Yala Misi. Yala Misi, media personality all the way in Takoradi. Happy, happy birthday going out to Yala Misi. It's also the birthday of Prince Mensah Sterling, digital communications professional with Focus One Media, that is Spice FM and Beach FM, all the way in Takoradi. Prince Mensah Sterling is celebrating his birthday today. Happy, happy birthday, boss. May God richly bless you and give you all that your heart desires, especially plenty, plenty money.
0: Prince Sterling,
1: Yeah.
0: Is a bad boy. Please capture it. Send it to him.
1: Okay, fine. Whatever message you want to send to him.
0: Prince Sterling.
1: I'll do what to send it to him.
0: Prince Sterling, happy birthday to you. But you're a very bad boy. And
1: okay, what did you
0: do? That guy. But I worked with him for like a year and a half. So I know him.
1: I see.
0: He's a very bad boy. And he's a Liverpool fan as well.
1: Yeah. I feel you are brilliant.
0: A disappointed Liverpool fan. Happy birthday to you, Prince Sterling. Have a wonderful day.
1: I like how you said have a wonderful day. So let's turn to the sports front now. It's the birthday of right back for FC Barcelona, Xavi Espart. Today he turns 19. So happy, happy birthday to the La Masia graduate. Also on the list is Ruben Kluivert, who is a center back for Olympique Lyonnais. He's 25 years old today. There's also Porto, a right winger for Girona in the Spanish La Liga. And finally, João Moreira, a Brazilian right back who plays for Sao Paulo. These are the celebrants on the sports front today.
0: Okay. Right. Let me celebrate a few people. The first one I have here is Karin Dodu. Karin Dodu, formerly here.
1: Oh, Karin. Yeah.
0: In our newsroom. At Asasi. Currently, she is with Bullet TV. Yeah. So happy birthday to you, Karin Dodu. Have a wonderful day. Also to a very sweet friend of mine. She's a lovely person. Yes, her name is Mandy Hazel Ferguson. Mandy Hazel Ferguson, a proud old student of Infantiman Girls.
1: Okay,
0: and the boys
1: who went to school in the central part of Ghana. Hey,
0: and CEO of Mandy's Cleaning Services, and also works with Prudential Life Insurance Ghana. Today is her birthday. Happy birthday to you, Mandy Hazel Ferguson. Have a super day, and may their lines fall in pleasant places for you. Even though this morning you're not feeling well, I wish you all the best and speedy recovery. All right, on to some other birthdays here. Happy birthday to Prince Kelly Okori of Christ Embassy, East Legon Youth Church. Okay, so God richly bless you and cause you to increase you on every side. I love you. And that's coming from Abigail. Abigail to Prince Kelly Okori.
1: The last statement was, I love you.
0: Hey, Abigail.
1: Abigail Tati.
0: This one you for.
1: Lord Jeff.
0: You go explain.
1: Lord Jeff.
0: Abigail, you go explain this one. The way love day inside here. Lord Jeff is listening. All right. It's Frederick. It is Frederick, rather. Frederick is listening all the way in Aloga. So you keep sending love messages to people. That's just by the by. Okay, so other celebrants I have this morning. Where have they gone to? Okay, so also the birthday of Don Larry Kwekulai. Don Larry Kwekulai, it's your birthday. And then a very good friend, you know, this guy has been a very helpful friend back in the days in Takoradi. His name is Nana Nelson. Nana Nelson. Nana Nelson.
1: Media personality.
0: Nana Nelson Kuma. Happy birthday to him. But he is a friend of the media in Takoradi.
1: Okay.
0: And He was so helpful to some of us back then.
1: Mm.
0: And so today on his birthday, special day, I want to appreciate him and also send all the good tidings and wishes to him. Have a wonderful day, Nana Nelson Kuma. Okay, Tuya Adisikufo, Night Adisikufo, happy birthday to you. And those are my birthdays for today. What do we say to all of these celebrants? We wish them
1: peace of mind, long life,
0: good health,

0: 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My name is Kelvin Saki. Now, top stories this morning. Asamoah Gyanong viewed as ambassador for Ghana's national teams and coach football. Ghana to face Uganda in under 17 World Cup qualification decider. In European football, Unai Emery guides Aston Villa to Europa League glory. And in basketball, the Thunder leveled the series with crucial win over the Spurs. Into the details of today's stories, Ghana football legend Asamoah Gyanong has officially been unveiled as an ambassador for Ghana's national teams and coach football. The former Black Stars captain was adored at a ceremony held at the Pelican Hotel in Accra on Wednesday evening, with several dignitaries in attendance, including Ghana Football Association president Kurt Okreku and some of Gyanong's former teammates. As part of his new role, Gyanong is expected to lead promotional campaigns, fan engagement activities, and support efforts in that rallying Ghana's support for the national teams and also the upcoming tournament, that is the FIFA World Cup in North America. The country's all-time leading scorer will also present the GFA at official functions while supporting youth football development across the country. An emotional moment marked the event as a former striker watched a documentary highlighting his memorable goals for the Black Stars, drawing loud cheers from guests at the ceremony. Jan scored 51 goals for Ghana and represented the country at the 2006, 2010 and 2014 World Cups, including scoring Ghana's first ever World Cup goal against the Czech Republic in 2006. The former Black Stars captain disclosed that personal issues had left him depressed and away from social media before receiving the call from Kurt Okreku to take up this particular role. Let's hear Asamoah Gyanong.
1: I have personal issues which led me into depression. Everybody can go through this stuff, but I was at home one day and my brother told me president is looking for me. And I said, which president? And he said, Mr. Kurt Okreku. And then I said, this will let him in. So I had a one-on-one conversation with him. I wasn't myself at that time. If all of you are on social media, you will see I went off social media for some time. So what he told me was, and I can remember vividly, he said, Asamoah, we have a lot of things to do.
0: So those were the words of Asamoah Gyanong. He is now ambassador for Ghana's national teams and coach football. In youth football, the Black Starlets of Ghana will face Uganda's Caps in a crucial FIFA Under 17 World Cup qualification playoff after the conclusion of the group stage at Under 17 AFCON in Morocco. Ghana finished third in Group D after ending level on points, goals scored and goals conceded with Algeria. However, Algeria advanced as group runners-up after winning the drawing of lots, forcing the Black Stars into the playoff for one of Africa's remaining World Cup spots. Uganda also placed third in Group B, setting up a decisive clash between the two sides on Saturday. Africa has been allocated 10 slots for the FIFA Under 17 World Cup in Qatar later this year. The 8 quarter-finalists at the AFCON have already qualified, while the final 2 places will be decided through the playoff involving the 4 third-place teams. The Black Stars go into the game full of confidence after a commanding 3-1 victory over South Africa in the final group match. Head coach Dr. Prosper Natogum is expected to intensify preparations ahead of the match with an encounter as Ghana chase a return to the FIFA World Cup against Lai Kinsen's Uganda. Now, with just 21 days to go until the FIFA World Cup, attention has sent one of the biggest football technological innovations, the video assistant referee system, popularly known as the VAR. VAR made its FIFA World Cup debut at the 2018 tournament in Russia during a match between France and Australia. The system was introduced to assist referees in reviewing key incidents, including penalties, red cards and offside decisions after undergoing testing from 2016. Since its introduction, VAR has become a major part of modern football, sparking debate while also helping referees to make decisions in footballing incidents. Now, let's talk European football. Aston Villa have been crowned UEFA Europa League champions after a commanding 3-0 victory over SC Freiburg in Istanbul. Goals from Yuri Tielemans, Emiliano Buendia and Morgan Rogers sealed the famous winners. Villa lifted their first major trophy since winning the League Cup in 1966. The triumph also marks Villa's first continental title since sweeping the Europa Cup in 1982 with manager Unai Emery guiding the club to yet another historic achievement. It's Emery's fifth Europa League title, having previously won the competition three times with Sevilla and once with Villarreal. Villa's impressive run to the final included victories over Lille, Bologna and Nottingham Forest before finishing the job against Freiburg. The success caps another remarkable season for Aston Villa, who have secured a top-five Premier League finish and have booked a return to UEFA Champions League for the 2026-2027 season. In the world of tennis, 24-time Grand Slam champion Novak Djokovic will head into this year's French Open with a new coaching setup after confirming former Serbian tennis star Viktor Troicki as his new head coach. Djokovic announced the appointment on social media after Troicki was spotted alongside him during a training session at Roland Garros ahead of the tournament. The pair have a long-standing friendship dating back to childhood, with Troicki also part of Djokovic's coaching team during the 2024 Olympic Games in Paris, where the Serbian won gold. Troicki, a former world number 12 and Serbia's Davis Cup captain, now takes charge as Djokovic prepares for his 22nd appearance at the French Open. The 38-year-old Serbian has won the tournament three times, but heading to this year's competition after a difficult clay court season, having lost his only match on clay at the Italian Open in Rome. Finally, in basketball, defending NBA champions OKC have leveled their Western Conference Final Series at 1-1 after defeating the San Antonio Spurs 122-113 on Wednesday night. Back-to-back NBA Most Valuable Player Shai Gilgeous-Alexander led the Thunder with 30 points and 9 assists after bouncing back strongly from a quiet performance in Game 1. OKC built an 11-point halftime lead and held off a Spurs first comeback in the second half to secure their crucial home victory. Both teams also suffered injury concerns, with Oklahoma's Jalen Williams and San Antonio's Dallin Harper leaving the game and failing to return. The series now shifts to San Antonio for Game 3 and 4 on Friday and Saturday, with the winners advancing to the NBA Finals against either the New York Knicks or the Cleveland Cavaliers. That's how we wrap up sports now this morning, live on Asasi Radio across the country. My name is Kelvin Saki. For more stories, updates, and exclusive content, visit asasiradio.com. Stay in the game. Stay with Asasi. The ABS continues.

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All right, most welcome back to the Sassy Breakfast Show. Just gone by was the very latest in the world of sports with Kelvin Sackey on Sports Now. Remember, the Sassy Breakfast Show is live here in Accra, 99.5, 100.3 in Cape Coast, live on Facebook at Sassy 99.5. We'll be getting into what's going on and our marathon of interviews all through till 10. Having all the relevant conversations that will go a long way to shape this nation is what we do here on the most relevant breakfast show this side Ghana. I'm queuing for your favorite watcher. We can accept it. Like what's Kobe?

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Trust me. One thing we cannot accept is queuing to swap your MTN SIM. 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And so this time, MTN says swap your MTN SIM yourself in minutes. Just by visiting the My MTN app or dialing *1333# to get this done. No more standing, no more sweating, no more who be the last person. Are they your back? No. If you make a come before you come. Oh no, are they here a long time? What can't it be that? We stop that thing all they do. Can't get the MTN. You can do it yourself. Simply swap it everywhere you go. Now this morning we're turning our attention to a case that could redefine the boundaries between free speech, public order, digital communication, and constitutional democracy in Ghana. In fact, the Ghanaian citizen has gone to the Supreme Court seeking to strike down portions of the Criminal Offences, the Offences Act, and the Electronic Communications Act. These are laws often used in cases involving false publication and misleading communication. Now, at the heart of this case is a fundamental constitutional question. Can a democratic state punish false speech without threatening freedom of expression and media freedom? Well, this morning, we'll be going into the man behind the suit to tell us more about that, Austin Kwabena Braku Powers.

0: And of course, Ghana's democracy is being tested, not necessarily by violence on the streets, but by rising temperature of our politics, the language of confrontation, growing accusations of selective justice, and warnings from political actors that many believe are becoming dangerously inflammatory. Well, the National Peace Council has now stepped in, urging restraint, calm, constitutional order, and responsible public discourse following recent arrests and escalating political rhetoric. But you know, beyond the headlines lies a deeper national question. And since yesterday, I've been asking, are we witnessing healthy democratic disagreement or the early signs of political destabilization? Well, we'll be talking to the National Peace Council, help us understand the concerns behind their intervention at this moment. And so joining me on the line is Sheikh Arimiyao Shaibu, a member of the National Peace Council, this morning for this important conversation here on the Asase Breakfast Show. Thank you very much for your time this morning here on the Asase Breakfast Show. Sheikh, how are you doing?
1: And thank you so much for the opportunity.
0: Great. Very important intervention the National Peace Council has made. For the Peace Council, what specifically alarmed the council enough to issue this public intervention at this moment?
1: Thank you very much, and good morning to all your listeners. Our intervention is in keeping with our mandate as an institution established by the state to facilitate and develop mechanisms for conflict prevention, management, resolution, and to build sustainable peace in the country. So it's within the broad context of this objective that we made the press release. And secondly, it's also our response to what we have observed and the public discourse and the some of the arrests and the responses that we are getting. And we gradually, the existing rivalry between the two major political parties in the country, I mean, is building up because of these things. And we all know our past experiences

0: experiences of the rivalry and political expressions and discourse, and how it has affected the peace of the country. Currently, there are a number of factors that destabilize the peace of the country. One of them, one of the major ones, is our politics. And so, once we begin to hear public commentaries, reactions, and counter-reactions, which will feed into the negative mindset of political actors and supporters, that will drift us into the domains of political violence, then it is our concern and our responsibility to draw attention, to call for calm. And that's why, if you know, the first paragraph of our statement indicates that we are calling for calm in the way that we are responding to these matters. At a level of state institutions, we are calling for more after the following of procedures, protection of human rights, free speech that allows people to express their views without fear. But we are also calling on citizens and political commentators to also be responsible and be civil and circumspect, having in mind that there are expressions or comments that when you make can have impact on the mindset of the listeners, especially those of who are political supporters. And that's what exactly we are trying to avoid.
1: Now, Sheikh, is the Peace Council worried more about the arrest themselves, or is it about the political reactions and the rhetoric surrounding them? And then from your own assessment, how serious are the current political tensions, you know, compared to previous moments in Ghana's democratic history?
0: If you look at it now, I would say currently we've not hit the peak of the tension. But this is to preempt and to say that you don't want to sit down until it gets escalated to the point where control becomes a difficulty before you come in. And that's why one of the arms of our work as Peace Council is the prevention. So the preventive aspect of our work is more demanding than even waiting for it to happen. And so that's the reason why we have to now quickly call for calm. And secondly, the second leg of your question, it's not so much about the arrest, but we are talking so much about the responses.
1: Okay.
0: The responses, that's one. And then two, the state institutions that are also taking the action as to whether we can also find and say that how do we do it in such a way that we don't attract that kind of responses that we are observing. I think that is the main concern we are having. If you look at over the past weeks, we've had some of the rhetorics that have been coming out as a result. We hear some of the press conferences, press releases, and then responses from agents of state institutions talking about what is happening, and it's more within the political realm. And the rivalry between the two major political parties in this country is a very sharp one.
1: Yeah.
0: And as we withdraw gradually towards the 2028, we can see gradually a build up of the rivalry once again and show it up again. And we want to still do our work and call for calm. And everybody who speaks in public must be as civil as possible. And then heads of agents of state institutions, we're also calling on them also to consider more within what is within the frame of law. That will not generate any kind of responses that is giving us some concern at the moment.
1: Because some Ghanaians listening this morning may say that this is simply politics. politicians speak aggressively all the time, but clearly and obviously the Peace Council believes something deeper may be developing. At what point does political rhetoric move, you know, from normal democratic disagreement into a potential threat to national stability?
0: Yeah, when political discourse stems from just simple expression of disagreement or simple expression of opinion to insults, to attacks, to personal attacks, verbal attacks, vitriolics, or certain kind of, if you call quite the political diatribes, and so on and so forth. And then when we begin to hear the responses in terms of do me, I do you. If you do it this way, I also respond in a like manner, or I will do it in more than you are doing it. Then we are crossing the line. We are crossing the line. But so we must be sounding as civil and responsible as possible. And that's why if you look at one leg of our statement, that political commentators, both in the country and abroad, we are cornered, and presently because of the social media and the new media, anybody can sit in his room and decide to speak in any manner that he deems or he or she deems fit to do, without having regard to issues of respect for a political opponent or a feeling or something that attacks the integrity of the person. All these things are things that we must consider when we are talking in politics. But politics, political opposition or political rivalry is not so much about mutual insult, mutual disrespect to each other, but that is to express alternative opinions, respect to what is happening in the country, and then give an opportunity that you can educate the people, inform the people very well about what kind of policies, what objectives, what vision do you have for the country, that you have a more superior idea, superior view, or you hold a potential for a superior policy in addressing issues that are of concern to the larger tract of society. That is what democracy is about. But when democracy drifts into the domain of political insult or mutual insult, mutual disrespect to each other, if you like, call it mutual antagonism, mutual hate, and once we begin to really build up towards these areas, then we lose the value of democracy, and then democracy then becomes detrimental to development rather than becoming something that is of value to society. And so that is the reason why you find out that as a peace council, this is our mandate. So this one is more preventive in the nature of our work. It's not more even about the management of the conflict when it happens, but it's more preventive, and to keep on calling on all state institutions and indeed citizenry to be more civil, to be more responsible, to be judicious in the kind of oppressions that, and then also state institutions must also work as for us to give the impression that we are mindful of issues of law and issues of right within the framework of our constitution.
1: Has the Peace Council engaged directly with political parties or communicators over the tone and the direction of current political discourse? Have you had that already?
0: Not yet. We've been already, we have it on our table. We have this trust building dialogue for political parties, which has been one of our procedures over the period. We have been engaging sometimes the council of elders of the major political parties, not the major political parties alone, but indeed all the registered political parties. We do call their elders, council of elders, and we engage them. They are general secretaries. We call them for engagement. And then we also call some of their commentators. And so there's a platform for trust building dialogues for political parties. And I'm sure, as we have stated, in the coming days or coming weeks, we will, are going to activate that and begin to engage. And that is a soft approach we also use. Sometimes we use diplomacy because it's not all the time that we just want to come out strong in public. Our work centers around mutual respect, confidence, and trust. And so it guides the way we even speak to political parties, because we want to maintain this trust so much so that out of the respect, when we invite them for any engagement, they will respectfully respond to our invitation. Mind you, the Peace Council is not a court. It's not a magistrate court. And so we don't have the power of enforcement, the power to subpoena, that if we invite you and you decide you will not come, we do not have that power to compel you to come to sit before us. And because of that, we have to use means which will, out of respect, you will recognize that as a state institution, we have been put in place to do work, and then we will sit down with you in a very diplomatic and more respectful environment, and environment of trust. We talk with you and make sure that you will listen to us and reason with the council, so that we all keep our country safe from political violence, which is imminent, which is something that we have seen this threat in past political seasons, electoral seasons. We've seen how tension has risen in this country to the very displeasure of most good citizens of this country. The risk of drifting into violence has been very, very clear to us in past election seasons, and it's not something that we must encourage. Archbishop Apia Tuxin, I mean, he said something that impressed me a lot. He says that violence is an abstraction. Violence is an abstraction, but it is the actions of we citizens that incarnate it. So we should avoid things or actions that incarnate violence. And some of those things we are seeing and hearing can encourage violence. Yeah, so let's all avoid sharp or vitriolic political commentary. And let's also be mindful, as agents of state institutions, be mindful of the issue of right to free speech and also human rights protection, and avoid things that may drift into the areas of arbitrariness, so that we can keep the peace of our country and our national cohesion, you know, intact.
1: Having witnessed, different eras in this country, and from where you sit, would you say that our political language is becoming more confrontational, intolerant, and dangerous than before?
0: Indeed. As somebody who has been in this country, contrary to some time in our history, currently our political discourse commentary is toxic. Let me use that word. It's toxic in such a way that which it shows political intolerance, verbal violence, lack of civility in the language. Indeed, we have a mindset that for you to win an election or for you to show that you are a political leader, you have to show some toughness. That toughness must come in the way that you speak. And then you must also speak in such a way as to prepare the minds of your supporters for any action, for any possible action. And that is why you see, political actors or commentators will speak the way that they do. In fact, I seem to say that if you don't go that way, it means you are not courageous. Or you have to do so to show that you are so tough that you cannot be intimidated, and so on and so forth. And so it has become part and parcel of our political subculture or a certain, if you like, call it psychology of our politics, is showing in the way that we are seeing things that are happening. But I don't think that use of insulting language is necessary at all. It is not necessary. But that we should do our policy with a spirit of tolerance and spirit of respect. The spirit that, though we are political opponents, but our opposition reflects the alternative ideas that we all want to do. And it must reflect the best of our vision and wishes for the country. It is not for a political clash, political mutual disrespect to each other, that you can speak anyhow to your political opponent. I think that it takes away the very value of our democracy. We must do the democracy of the people. Mm. We must eschew the democracy of arrogance, the democracy of hate, the democracy of egoism, where it is our ego that is at play, but at the democracy of the people. It's not so much the democracy of political elitism, where we want to show what English we can speak or how disrespectful we can speak to each other. But rather, we must have a democracy that is more beneficial to the people. And we must also leave a legacy of democracy where younger generation of people are coming and they know how to speak in public. Currently, we are drifting into a kind of political discourse that shows that we are not respectful to each other. Because you are doing politics, don't insult. Don't say, whether at home or abroad, we are hearing things on social media that clearly shows that we are not respectful to each other. I am worried, as an elderly person of this country, that generation after me will be speaking the way that we see this time. It is not part of our culture. Our culture does not teach us to speak the way we are doing. Look, even listen, a good example sometimes we say just to laugh over it, but it's an important thing. Look, even the Akan people, even when they are going to say things that will hurt you, I mean, like we all say jokingly, Mpachose. Mm. I mean, Mpachose. Mm. You know, I mean, even when he say he knows what is going to hurt you, mm. he say Mpachose. Mm. Even in Akan, we say Sabi. Yeah. You are going to say something which you know may be hurting to another person, but because you respect him mm. and you have no alternative but to speak the way you do, you know it's going to help. But you also have a feeling for the other side. So, Sabi, you know, once you speak this way, it shows that you are mindful of the feeling of the next person who listens to you.
1: Yeah.
0: Let us keep the value, our cultural value of good speech, of respectful speech in public. Politics is not for what we are seeing today. So it's the broader context of the work of the Peace Council that we do this education. So I call on NCCE to also come up on this hate speech, on this respectful speech, civility, and so on and so forth. And then let the other institutions, our judiciary, our security agencies, we must all come together and come up with, certain guidelines to our speech. Mm-hmm. I know the Peace Council has a code of conduct for hate speech. All these things are things that have been distributed. We hope that the political parties will read it and then use it to guide all political commentators
1: mm-hmm.
0: so that we keep the peace of our country, the unity and national cohesion. We build up, even towards elections, we should be able to speak in a very civil manner, both internal elections and external elections.
1: Mm.
0: What I mean is, even within the scope of primary elections, I mean, political rivalry with internal political party should not lead us to insulting each other. We insult each other until when we have settled it. Now we begin to seek for forgiveness to each other. You know, you've taken away all the respect. You've hurt the person. You've spoken bad about him. Now, after you have won the election, you call for unity. You see, it's not good.
1: Mm.
0: It's not good at all.
1: Right.
0: And so, thank you for this opportunity, and hope that what I've said this morning represents the view and the spirit of National Peace Council,
1: mm.
0: and then also very educative also to all who are listening to us this morning.
1: All right. Now, Sheikh, are we at a point where we must have a national conversation on whether Ghana's speech-related laws require reform or some clearer safeguards? Will the Peace Council support a national conversation on that?
0: Oh, yes. I mean, once we... the Constitution allows us to allow, I mean, provide for free expression. Provides, I mean, it's one of the important elements or essentials of democracy is freedom of expression. But that freedom also is not absolute. It's not completely elastic. There must be a limit to freedom. That is the limit now comes in terms of responsibility. So we can look at our Constitution and say, if we think that leaving free expression completely absolute is leading us to a certain domain of violence or, if you like, instability, then we can look at it together, so that when somebody violates or crosses the line, and we know it's the law, it is the law, and then the law must also guide the procedures of arrest. Wow, at what level? At what level do we say that what has been done is criminal? How do we define that criminality when somebody has expressed his views? Where do we draw the red line that a state institution can cause an arrest of somebody because he has expressed? These are things that we must all agree. When we all agree and the procedures and processes and the professional approaches have all been made so clear, I think that we can all abide. So it is not be it will not be like an arbitrary kind of approach to the whole thing. But within law, we've all agreed that if you in expression of your free speech, you have crossed a certain line, as indicated by our Constitution, then when that action is taken, it's not because you belong to party A or party B, but it's because it is your action that has caused it. And then the institution that is taking the action must also act within law, so that it is not because you have just a mandate, you are just taking the action. I think it's something that probably, now that we have the Constitutional Review Committee has finished its work and still is being studied, I think that we should consider this aspect as we approach our next election. I want us to drift away from some of the things that we saw during our past elections. It's not nice that we see, even in by-elections, some of the things that we see, the insults that we hear in our political discourse, both home and abroad on social media. It is not the type of political expression and commentary that any responsible and democratic country will want to see. We don't want to leave a legacy of bad speech, hate speech, disrespectful speech, lack of civility. It's not something that we want to leave for the generation behind us to inherit. We must keep the sanity of our public speech, respectful speech, that helps us to be able to see our political opponents as alternatives, but they are not enemies. I think we should be able to do that.
1: All right. Now, the Peace Council in your statement specifically called on security and judicial institutions to act with impartiality and professionalism. Was that statement driven by the concerns about growing public distrust?
0: Yes. I mean, I'm not an expert in law. But we want to draw attention that even when state institutions are acting, they must make sure that their actions are not arbitrary. They must keep within the law. I mean, for example, issues of bail. For example, what are those offenses that are bailable? What are those offenses that are not bailable? Where does the one cross the line in such a way that the offense that he has committed is bailable or non-bailable? How do we keep the right of even those who have offended the law? How do we also keep their human rights intact, that we don't say because they have offended, because they have to be taken through the judicial process by way of prosecution, and when they have been found guilty of the law, they have violated a breach of law, what does the law say, and so on and so forth. These are things that must be made very, very, very clear, so that the people don't give different interpretations or interpret it to mean like a political witch hunt or persecution and giving justification for certain actions that may be unwarranted. And I think that is the reason why we put in that aspect. So it is a call to all of us. We as citizens, political commentators, state institutions, state agencies that are supposed to take action, we must all look at the law clearly and act in such a manner that there will be no breach of human rights.
1: Well, Sheikh, we are grateful for your time, but is this moment simply a temporary political storm from where you stand, or you believe it reveals deeper cracks within Ghana's democratic culture? And how fragile or resilient would you describe Ghana's democracy today, finally?
0: Well, I mean, we are thankful to God that since 1992, when we came back to the constitutional governance, we have been able to keep our democracy. At least we have seen quite a good number of political transition from one government to the other. We have not drifted into the violence that we've seen in other countries. And all because we have built a certain resilience, we are so focused. Ghana is a country, I think within the sub-region, Ghana is the only country that we have a whole council we call the National Peace Council. And behind the scenes and also in public, we've been talking, drawing attention. We've been talking to political actors. We've been talking to chairmen of political parties. We've been talking in public and doing political public education and sensitization. And all these things have helped in keeping our democracy intact, have helped in also maintaining the peace of our country. And since we changed government to the current, from the previous to the current government, we've seen some stability, we've seen some harmony in the country. And that's why we put value on the harmony we are experiencing. So we don't take it for granted at all. That's why we don't sit down for violence to escalate before we come in. Once we have seen the signals. So this one is that we've seen some signals that are showing that if we don't begin to talk, we might drift into the domain, and then we lose the very kind of democracy that we have built over the period. So we don't want to remain complacent and think that our democracy has been so perfect that we can have it the way we want. Our democracy is not perfect. We must all agree. And that is why even you consider we are still doing constitutional review so that we can deepen the very foundation of our democracy. And once we are in this process, some of the gaps can give rise to some of the things that we are seeing. And we don't want to risk drifting into anything that will mar the very value of our democracy. So, like I mentioned earlier on, what we are doing now is more preventive than even management of the conflict or dispute. We are preventing any escalation of our political environment into what we are seeing at the moment. Let's be more careful, circumspect. Let's be civil in such a way that as we draw, we are in 2026. Very soon, this year will end. Once we hit December and we are in January 2027, it means that we are in an election year. And once it begins this way, and the rivalry begins to develop so sharply, you can imagine even now the language, and then how the language will look like when we enter into 2027.
1: Okay, right. Thank you very much, Sheikh Arimi Al-Shaibu. He's a member of the National Peace Council, for speaking to us this morning. We're grateful.
0: Thank you so much for the opportunity.
1: Right. Yes, it was important that he came through with that, because ultimately, you know, democracies are not destroyed only by violence. Sometimes they are weakened slowly by those reckless rhetoric, you know, collapsing trust and the refusal to disagree responsibly. And perhaps that is the warning that the National Peace Council is asking Ghana to take seriously this morning. 13 minutes past 8, you're still live here on the Asase Breakfast Show. Conversations that go ultimately to shape this nation here on your most relevant breakfast show, The Site Ghana. 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We'll move on to the next one shortly.

0: Well, it has been reported that authorities at the Ashiaman Municipal Assembly have reportedly demolished hundreds of shops and properties belonging to settlers and traders around the Ashiaman traffic enclave, sparking outrage among affected residents and business owners. Well, the demolition exercise is particularly controversial because residents claim the matter is currently before the courts, raising concerns over due process and whether the assembly acted prematurely while litigation is ongoing. Many of them have described themselves as peaceful occupants who depended on the area for their livelihoods and say they are left devastated by the destruction of their structures and goods. And so this has renewed debate over urban redevelopment, land ownership disputes, enforcement powers of local assemblies and the protection of citizens' rights during demolition exercises. And so questions are emerging about notice, procedures, compensation, alternative relocation arrangements, and the social impact on families and small businesses affected by the exercise. Now, I'll be off to Ashiaman to speak with our correspondent, James Posu, who has been covering this, and he's joined us this morning. Do we have him? Okay. All right, James, good morning. Thank you very much for your time.
1: Good morning. I'm with you.
0: Right. So, James, you are at the scene or the location right now. What can you report to us?
1: Well, it's a very sad situation here at the Ashiaman traffic, where traders and the traffic, we are known they are called peaceful settlers. Their shops have all been demolished by authorities from the Ashiaman Municipal Assembly. And this is despite ongoing legal tussle at the court. And so they woke up this morning to this surprising demolition exercise at the traffic. And believe you me, if you come here, it's a very, very worrisome situation. Some are even shaken by force. DPs are rising up. And it's pathetic, actually. I have one of the leadership of the settlers here with me. Okay. If he would want to take his thoughts on the exercise. Okay. He also came here this morning to see the sorry state of their structures. And he's here with me right now.
0: Okay. Good morning.
1: Yeah, you mentioned your name there.
2: Yeah, so this is Jeffrey, the PRO for Peaceful Settlers Association.
0: Okay.
2: It's been a very sad day today because we had calls around 4 a.m. that a certain group of people under the authorization of the MC, and the board authorized them to come and demolish our building. And it's not quite surprising because we've been waiting at the court for the past 2 days that the whole place is falling. So this is quite shocking because we have a chancellor in the name of Human Chapo and he's interested in the land, and then he is authorizing this thing so that he can take the land for himself. Yes, because why would you and then you come and demolish our place at dawn while the matter is still in court? So Human Chapo is a very dangerous person to the community. Yes.
0: Who are you talking about?
2: Also investigating as well.
0: Now, Jeffrey.
2: Yes.
0: Yeah, you said somebody is very dangerous to the community. Who are you talking about?
2: I'm talking about Human Chapo, who is also being assisted by the MP as well, because we've written letters to them.
0: Okay.
2: We've sent them, we've given them a copy of the court document, but it's been ever since Human Chapo became MP Ashiaman, he has never made us speak. He claims that he has authority to do whatever he wants to do, even when the matter is in court. So if Human Chapo saying that he's tired at the court, at dawn, that is what he does to Ashiaman. He goes around, tries to move, and then at dawn, they come and demolish and this is what we are carrying out today. And it's a very dangerous statement to the community.
0: Jeffrey, as the PRO, approximately how many people have been affected? How many people and businesses have been affected by this demolition exercise?
2: Stands are over 50 or 60 shops. Affected. Yes. That's the chance now. So, Human Chapel, the length they finished their operation and then left it. They got the police station to report and the police station that they've not made any arrest. They wouldn't even take a statement or nothing of that sort. So, this is quite worrying.
0: Okay, now, as settlers of the place, what's your next line of action? What legal steps are you taking?
2: As it stands now, we are going to consult our lawyers and we'll see the next line of action. But we want to remind Honorable Sheko that this land does not belong to him. He cannot, I repeat it, he cannot take the land. So he's set now again, hiding behind private developers so that he will get a share free of the shop. And it is built. So our next one, we are not going to allow honorable man to claim or to steal what belongs to us. This land or our property belongs to our property. We are in court.
0: Okay.
2: Right. We are never ever going to leave what belongs to us.
0: Okay. All right. Jeffrey, thank you very much. Let me speak to our reporter, James. Jeffrey has made some wild allegations. You know, we would want to disassociate ourselves from those allegations. You know, they are mere allegations until proven. And so now, James, talk to us. Do you know exactly the status of the court case involving the land or the properties there? Do we know?
1: Yes, so what we do know is that there was this matter between the Peaceful Settlers Association and Ashima PPLTU, and both of them have been showing documents claiming ownership of this parcel of land situated in the traffic. And according to the settlers, they have every legal document from the Thema Development Ghana Limited, TDC, and that gives them the fair base of the fact that they own the place. And they are waiting for the court to determine the matter because the matter is before the court. But to their surprise, this morning, their structures have been demolished by the authorities of the municipal assembly, and we are looking at them over 1,500 of livelihoods that are going to be lost because, I mean, in the shop, they have generators, they are selling plumbing materials, some are electrical appliances, a whole lot. And I saw one man, I'm sure he'll be in his 50s. The man is just shaking. I'll be sharing that video with our viewers. And this man is shaking. Very, very sad situation at the Ashima traffic here. Unfortunately, we are unable to get in touch with the MCE of Ashima. We've been trying, his line is not fitting.
0: Okay.
1: None of his men is here to speak with us. We have tried to engage the police. They were told, we are told they refused to assist the demolition, but they told the task force that they are aware before the court. And that matter, they are not going to aid any demolition by the Ashima Municipal Assembly. So they did this all by themselves. And we are still here trying to fix few sound bites from the affected traders.
0: Okay, let get closer to some of them. Let them share their frustrations with us.
1: Yeah, so I have one. gentleman here with me who has also lost his property as a result of this same exercise. Please, can you share your frustration with us?
3: Yeah. Good morning for everybody. My name is Babatayo Daniel. Look at this matter. We don't know how we're going to do it. We're pleading government to help us. If you know the show, this thing, true, true. The people that come to you, that is them where they do the work. I come and ask one guy, one policeman, say, what thing they go on? He say, make I go back. Why, if we meet you, like we will take people come say for police. I say, how you come by them where they demolish? They take people come give us before we demolish the place. He say, no. He say, why? I want to challenge you for here. The enemy so I go take my name down. The meanest already. But if you mean it, question this matter is there for four. We not speak. But we
4: enter that door, so we are not going. And it's that when we don't enter
3: But army, we take zero. We are going to bring the zero out. You destroy it. So since that time, Chief Executive takes the office for 3 months. Every day we fight it. They don't listen to anybody. MP is a shaman. It makes him sound like he's not involved in this land. He and his brother, the Chief Executive, Ibrahim, they are taking all land. Even last week, we sent all of our documents to them. Even this week, Tuesday, we gave them a written note, even to the police, right down to the head of it, right down to Accra headquarters, right down to various places. Even like today, we are moving to Accra. Like MC Chapo. They said they at the government, our place is not fine. If our place is not fine, we are waiting for the law to take its own course. But they said they at the government, whatever they do, they are going to pull us out. That's why this tonight, we are in our bed.
4: Okay.
3: So, all right. That they pull our shop out. Before we can through, they pull our shop down. And we went to police station. The police said, okay, they come. But they tell them that the case is at fault. So they will not report themselves. So please, this is our matter. And let me tell you, we are not going to move yet today, tomorrow. Until the court. Until the law. The law. Without the law, we are not going to move. So we are moving our things. After moving our things, we are going to refresh all our shop back. Then we bring our things. So we want President Mahama. Please, we vote for you. We vote for this Ashama MP. But the life of Ashama MP and Nasokwe, the life of Ashama MP, he had himself and every land, cities of land in Ashama. These four people, they united, we are the government. Whatever it is, we are going to take it from your hand. And through, that's what they are doing. And then Sokwe, the MP for Shama, the Chief Executive, 3 men in his office. He said, by all means, this man will take it from him. This is what is going on. But let me assure the whole nation, we are not going to move today. We are not going to move tomorrow. And when when we are here in the night, anyone comes, when it's born, we are going to bring our bone out. Let me tell the whole world. Let we capture them here. I bring bone this morning. No, don't tell me. Like a swine. What is going to happen? Somebody will die here.
4: All right. Okay. All right. It's getting heated. At Ashaman. We'll have to wrap up this conversation.
3: They are in the position. For whatever they will do, they are doing. Right. And let us remind you that your own people are calling your name. Before 4 years, the Chief Executive, he wants to be somebody before he left office. From Holland Chamber, he also is fighting that before 4 years.
4: Okay, all right, James. Can we wrap it up now? Hello, James.
5: Right.
4: Hello, James.
5: Hello, I can hear you.
4: Okay, James, we would have to wrap it up here. Continue to monitor what's happening there and bring us updates. Thank you very much for your time this morning.
5: Right.
4: Okay. All right. So that's our correspondent, James Kosu, who has been on or is at the location, Ashama, where the municipal assembly have broken down over hundreds of shops and properties belonging to the peaceful settlers at the Ashiaman traffic light, despite ongoing litigation in court. That's what's been happening there at Ashiaman. It's 36 minutes past 8. You're still live here on the Asase Breakfast Show. And you know what? 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We're going to go for a quick break. When we return, we'll be speaking to the Amnesty International Ghana. We'll tell you what's been happening, because we need to confront one of the most difficult moral and legal questions any society can face. Amnesty International's 2025 death penalty report has revealed some global executions we'll be delving deeper into. And there's a call on President John Dramani Mahama from Amnesty. Stay on. This is the Asase Breakfast Show. We'll be right back.
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0: Yeah, be true. As I day, nothing I get. Let me, you know, they ask me for money, I no get thing. Forty-1 minutes past 8 on 99.5, 100.3 in Cape Coast. Live on Facebook and as I say 99.5. My name is Ekoi Silphy. Going all the way till 10. Here are the Assassin Breakfast Show. Relevant conversations all here. And so this morning, like I told you before we went on that quick break, we're confronting one of the most difficult moral and legal questions any society can face. Now, should the state ever have the power to take a human life in the name of justice? Well, Amnesty International's 2025 death penalty report reveals that global executions have reached their highest level in more than four decades, with thousands executed across the world amid concerns over political repression, weak judicial systems, unfair trials, and state abuse of power. Now, at the same time, Ghana stands at a constitutional crossroads, abolitionist in practice, yet not fully abolitionist in law. So, is the death penalty justice, deterrence, revenge, or a violation of human dignity? This morning, we're joined by Mr. Francis Nyantichi, board chair of Amnesty International Ghana. Mr. Nyantichi, thank you very much for your time here on the Assassin Breakfast Show.
1: Good morning, and thanks for having me.
0: Great. Now, the report describes 2025 as the deadliest year for executions since 1981. What does that tell us about the current global state of human rights and justice?
1: Thank you. Yes, the report indicates that the rising numbers are quite high. And the findings actually point to a troubling global human rights climate in which governments are increasingly turning to the death penalty and repression rather than using right-based approach to governance. Mm. For us, we think that the sharp rise in executions demonstrate that the death penalty is still being used as a political and punitive tool in many parts of the world, despite the global movement towards abolition. Also, let me say that it reflects a shrinking civic space, weakened judicial protections, and the erosion of international human rights standards in certain countries.

0: countries. Let me also point out that it's important to note that majority of countries worldwide have also abolished the death penalty in law and in practice. And this actually should tell us that the world actually favors abolition even in times of this crisis that we have. We realize that less countries actually executed, but the numbers were quite high. For instance, in Iran, as we indicated. And I think that it's a troubling issue that the world must confront.
1: And you see, I want to ask why you believe those executions are rising globally at a time when democratic and human rights values are supposed to be expanding.
0: Yeah, thank you for this very important question. I think the trend is extremely dangerous because it undermines the rule of law. It's also weakening the democratic accountability and creates fear within society. You know, many governments use executions as a tool to silence dissent and also intimidate political opponents. And also, let me also add that it is also used to suppress protest movements. And so, for instance, in Iran, you realize that there were a lot of protests in 2025. And as a response to the protests, the authorities had to use the death penalty, unfortunately. And also, let me indicate that the justice system becomes politicized in areas where the death penalty is being used. Because, you know, citizens may lose confidence in the independence of the court and the fairness of the institutions in administering justice to the people. So for us, this actually threatens a lot of fundamental rights like freedom of expression, association, and peaceful assembly. So I think it's a troubling issue, and we must confront it. And in anywhere in the world where you see the death penalty being used, it's actually used to entrench power and entrench authoritarian regime existence.
1: And perhaps nowhere is that concern more visible than in countries where executions intersect with, you know, political repression. Now, the report says Iran accounted for nearly 80% of recorded executions globally. What concerns Amnesty International most about the Iranian cases before we even come home?
0: So, thank you so much. You know, the biggest concern of Amnesty International remains that, you know, in most of these issues, you realize that the access to fair trial falls actually below international standards. And you see, they use force to get people to confess to things that they have not actually done. Also, it is important to realize that most of these issues, people do not have access to legal representation.
1: Okay.
0: Aside this, most of these trials occur in secret. And on top of that is that it's politically motivated prosecutions. And so people do not have all the ingredients that should allow them to defend themselves and defend it well. And the state coercive power is used at its maximum against individuals they deem not to be in support of them or exercising their rights to demand a fair and just society. So in Iran, like you have said, you realize that demonstrations were, citizens were demanding for things that they thought that they rightly deserved, or things that they should have to make them feel free as citizens of Iran. Unfortunately, the response of the government was to attack and to annihilate a great number of them. Very unfortunate.
1: You see, supporters of capital punishment often insist that some crimes are simply too horrific, you know, to deserve anything less than death. What do you say to victims' families who believe execution represents justice and closure?
0: Okay, thank you. Executions is not justified in any way for a number of reasons. One, justice must be served when crime is committed. And at no point in time has Amnesty International reneged on this particular call. But what we have also realized is that, you see, capital punishment is irreversible. Prison sentence and the state must put measures in place to correct crime and to reform individuals. In many cases, we have realized that when capital punishment is meted out to individuals and new evidence comes out to exonerate them, they are already dead. And the right to life is not reversible. The moment the life is taken off, we cannot bring it back. And we have stated that, you see, if you look around the world, the country that is most sophisticated in terms of investigations, you cannot take the United States out of it. But since the 1970s, among the executions that the United States has carried out, over hundreds of them have been exonerated.
1: Okay.
0: With all the investigations that prove them guilty of the offenses, new evidence adduced have exonerated some of the people executed.
1: Yeah.
0: But once they have been killed, there's no way we can bring them back. Now, the state that says that we should not kill is the same institution supervising killing of others. And so we think that that is not the right way to do. For victims of crime, what we are calling on the state, and if you look at Amnesty International's investigations and reports, every victim of murder and others have demanded justice. And the justice they are demanding is not a state-sponsored murder in the name of capital punishment. So we are urging the state that if somebody is accused of a crime and is found guilty, put the person behind bars until new evidence come up. If no evidence come up to exonerate the person, let the person die a natural death so that the state hands will be clean of the death of that individual.
1: And Mr. Nyantechi, here in Ghana, this debate is becoming increasingly important because the country appears caught between constitutional law and the evolving democratic values. Ghana has gone decades without executions and has removed the death penalty from ordinary crimes. Why is Amnesty insisting that constitutional abolition must now be completed?
0: Very important. You see, maintaining a moratorium is an important step, but it is not enough. You see, as long as the death penalty remains in the constitution, who knows, a future government may decide to resume executions at any time. Also, constitutional abolition provides permanent legal protection for right to life. And so the call is that the right to life must be protected at all times, irrespective of the nature of the offense one has committed. And also, this will also ensure that Ghana's justice system fully aligns with the modern human rights standards. Ghana is a beacon of democracy, which I believe our democratic credentials are great. But one of the tenets of democracy is a respect for human rights. And you cannot respect human rights when the right to life, it's a subject of discussion that can be taken away at any point in life, in your life, by the state. But also, let's also say that keeping people in prison for a long time awaiting their death is also a psychological trauma that these inmates are faced with. People have been in prison for 30, 40 years awaiting their death every day, which never comes. So it will be important. And it will be excellent for us as a nation to say that, well, unless we are committing all these people on death row to life imprisonment, hoping that one day they may be exonerated. Or even if actually they've committed a crime, they will be there until the day they die. So we think that this is more justified and human rights friendly than the state's engaging in execution. You know, full constitutional abolition would demonstrate Ghana's commitment to justice, dignity, and then humane punishment.
1: Okay.
0: We are not saying people should not be punished, but they should be punished in such a way that that right to life remains an important right that should not be touched at any point in time in the life of an individual.
1: Okay, you're calling on President Mahama to, you know, as it were, commute all existing death row sentences to life imprisonment. Why do you believe that step is urgent right now?
0: Thank you. This is very important to us for a number of reasons.
1: Okay.
0: Over the past 15, 16 years, governments, especially from Professor Mills' time through Professor President Akufo-Addo, President Mahama's first term, and the current term, they have actually demonstrated that they are committed to removing the death penalty provisions from the Constitution.
1: Mm.
0: However, the only bottleneck is that it is an entrenched provision,
1: okay,
0: meaning it can only be removed through a referendum.
1: Mm-hmm.
0: Parliament, that is the representative of all Ghanaians, took a bold step in 2022-2023 to amend the Criminal and Other Offences Act to remove the death penalty provisions from it. For us, it was the clearest signal to the world that Ghana is committed to removing the death penalty from our statute books. Of course, Parliament also passed the Armed Forces Amendment Bill, but unfortunately, that was not assented to. Aside it, the constitutional review committees that have been set up in Ghana, about two or three of them, all of them have recommended that the death penalty should be removed from the constitution. So you realize that Ghana is heading towards a clear direction. And all the previous government has spoken in favor of the abolition. The current government has spoken in favor of abolition. The only gap existing now is the constitutional gap that is going through a referendum to get it done. And so we think that the president, as a commander-in-chief, and in exercising his power of prerogative of mercy, must demonstrate the commitment that Ghana is no longer interested in retaining it by commuting all the people on the death row to life imprisonment. And it will be the clearest gesture. And it's not only Ghana that has done that. One of the brightest examples we can cite recently is Zimbabwe. They've committed all the people on death row to life imprisonment. I am very convinced that Ghana's human rights credentials and the democratic credentials far outweigh some of these countries.
1: Mm.
0: Yet they've had the courage to remove it from it. And I have no doubt that this is a great call that the president would definitely consider. And we are urging the Council of States, we are urging the Attorney General's Department and all the stakeholders to support the president in this agenda. And this will be the greatest and an exciting gesture in terms of promoting and protecting human rights of Ghanaians and the inmates that are there.
1: Beyond this call on President Mahama, what steps are you making to directly, you know, get him to act on this?
0: Thank you. So, like we have said, there is a clear commitment as far as we are concerned. We made submissions to the Constitutional Review Committee led by Professor H. Kwesi Prempeh.
1: Mm.
0: This recommendation was accepted. And like I said previously, this recommendation had been accepted before and it has been accepted now. We are only hoping, waiting for the constitutional processes. So what we are urging the Parliament of Ghana, the Attorney General's Department to do is to hasten the process of the referendum so that we can get these provisions out of our constitution. And I have no doubt Parliament is committed to it. We have had engagement with the Attorney General who had very positive response to getting the death penalty out of our books. So, this is a call that Ghanaians actually support in full. So we are only waiting on the constitutional review processes.
1: Okay. Would you say that death row inmates here in Ghana currently live under conditions that amnesty will consider inhumane or psychologically damaging?
0: Thank you. So the death row inmates today, the detention subjects them to intense.
1: Do we know, Mr. Yanteji, even before you answer, do we know the number of people on death row now here in Ghana?
0: Yes, from our records, we have 91, around 90. We are not up to 100 now.
1: Okay.
0: But it's in a region of 90.
1: Okay. Okay, so you go ahead with the earlier.
0: So we are saying that prolonged death row detention subjects individuals to psychological suffering. Apart from that, prisoners live for years under fear of execution. And so if they are not going to be killed, like we have said, since 1983, we have not exercised that. Then why still keep them there? Now, on severe emotional isolation is another thing. You know, these inmates are isolated. They are not kept in the normal environment where inmates can move and play and do things as others do. So that is also another thing that we are saying, that you see, it doesn't promote a decent and humane condition. Apart from that, you live in an environment of anxiety, depression, trauma, and mental deterioration. Because you are always thinking, you have fear of the unknown. The fear of what will happen tomorrow, that you don't know. But let me also say that international human rights bodies have repeatedly recognized that the extent of this period on the death row is traumatizing. It's extremely traumatizing. And that is why we are saying that, you know, if the person is there for, let's say, 100 years in prison, what is the life expectancy of Ghanaians? On average, 62, 65 years. Let the person be there freely, so that the person can actually engage, feel free to walk around prison environment and enjoy some basic facilities or standards that other colleagues are enjoying in prison, rather than caging them in such an environment. I think that it will serve us all well, because like we have said, if you look at the people on death row, majority of these people are people who are poor, probably did not have legal representation, and others. So we think that the society and as Ghanaians, we should be more concerned about the environment with which these inmates live in, and support the call that Amnesty International is making.
1: Mm. But you see, one argument often raised in Ghana is that certain offences, particularly treason, are so, you know, existential to the state that the death penalty must remain. I want to ask, should any crime under the sun, including treason or terrorism, ever justify execution by the state? And how do you respond to people who argue that removing the death penalty weakens national security or state authority?
0: From that, thank you. You see, the state response to any form of crime, including terrorism, including treason, is to make sure that the people involved are arrested, gone through trial, and sentenced to death. Sorry, sentenced to prison. Now, using terrorism, using treason as the basis of sentencing people to death may be something that we need to reconsider. Like I said, a lot of times, people who are sentenced to on treason charges are military personnel who are usually subjected to military trials. And military trials do not follow the kind of standards that we expect of the normal course, the kind of atmosphere that is expected of them. Apart from that, people accused may be innocent. And that is where Amnesty have said that every single life matters. We can, in the name of terrorism, arrest people who may be innocent, just that they may not be able to defend themselves. So the state must make sure that the security architecture actually respond to this crisis for which they've been set up, and to deal with all forms of crime commensurately. But death can never be a solution to such a punishment, because death penalty is the ultimate crime, inhumane and barbaric treatment that can ever be meted out to any human being. And we have consistently said that any punishment that is irreversible should not be administered by the state. What if tomorrow new evidence comes out that the person accused of treason is innocent? What would the state do? How can the state compensate for life?
1: Mm.
0: We can compensate for anything, but we can never compensate for life.
1: Okay.
0: So we have kept saying that a lot of people that have been sentenced to prison on death row, if you investigate and investigate well, some of them are innocent. And we are very sure, between me and you, between all Ghanaians, we know that not everybody in prison is guilty of the offense. Just that due to some circumstances, being it economic, being it social, being other factors, the person couldn't defend himself. So it is better to give life a chance at every point in life. We shouldn't compromise on that.
1: And are there lessons that Africa can learn from countries, Africa, including Ghana, you know, can learn from countries that have successfully abolished capital punishment?
0: Thank you. Interestingly, most countries that have abolished capital punishment have low crime rates. Even in the U.S., states that still retain capital punishment still have high crime rates compared to those that have not. Across Europe, capital punishment has been outlawed. Crime rate remains low. So, like we have said, capital punishment is not a solution to reducing crime across the world and even in Ghana. But what I will say is that Ghana has a great opportunity. Around us, most countries around us have abolished the death penalty, including Togo, etc. So we can join the best examples. And the world is progressively moving towards abolition. Ghana, as a beacon of democracy, cannot be an exception.
1: All right. Can a justice system truly defend the sanctity of life by taking life? And then what concerns Amnesty most about the future of, if the global rise in executions continues unchecked? We are wrapping up now.
0: Thank you. The justice system response to the laws that have been made for the administration of the justice administration system. So, insofar as the laws are in our books, the judges are bound to go about what is in our books. So, if the laws are abolished or repealed, the justice system, let me say this very important thing. When Parliament was considering the death penalty provisions on the Criminal and Other Offences Act, we engaged the Chief Justice, who lent their support. And at times, judges are also frustrated, just that the law bounds them to prescribe as it's in the provision, so they can't do otherwise. So the endorsement of this is not only limited to the political class and the religious and others, but it's important to put on record that the judges are also in favor. Likewise, the Ghana Armed Forces are also in favor of this clarion call that we are making. So the justice system responds to what the law that says they should operate with. And so if we are able to expunge it from our laws, the judges will not have any problem with it. That is one. The rising number of executions going on in the world is something that the world itself must be concerned with. The United Nations, the African Union, and all the global bodies should be very much concerned with it and engaged. Amnesty International will continue to throw light and engage all these global structures to put before them our data and the need for dialogue and consensus building in addressing these issues. But the world must do more in stemming the tide.
1: Mr. Nyantechi, thank you very much. And somebody says, if you had one message this morning for our lawmakers, our judges, and ordinary Ghanaians on this issue, what would it be?
0: Thank you. To our lawmakers, we appreciate what you did. And we still call on you to ensure total abolition of the death penalty. To the president, your gesture of reducing the congestion in prison and commuting people on death row to life imprisonment will be very much appreciative. To general Ghanaians, eye for an eye is not a solution to building a just and a fairer society. So I call on all of you, the religious bodies, and the partner CSOs to put our hands together our heads together and ensure that we get the death penalty provisions from our statute books, and also join Amnesty International in calling on the president to use the power of prerogative of mercy to commute all the death row inmates into life imprisonment. Mm. Thank you.
1: Thank you very much. He's the board chair of Amnesty International Ghana. Thank you very much, Mr. Nyantechi, for joining us. Because ultimately, the death penalty debate is not only about punishment. It is about what kind of justice system we believe a democratic and humane society should uphold. Grateful for your time on the Asase Breakfast Show.
0: Thank you, too.
1: All right. So that's it. Talking to us there, Francis Nyantechi, chair of the Amnesty International Ghana. We're still live here on the Asase Breakfast Show. It's 9 minutes past nine. We have a lot more to come. And I can tell you that there's something remarkable, in fact, a remarkable story of endurance, identity, adventure, and African possibility is coming up. Imagine cycling across thousands of kilometers through multiple countries, languages, climates, border systems, and cultures, not for sport, but to tell a bigger story about Africa itself. From Soweto in South Africa all the way to Ghana, Zimbabwean cyclists and Pan-African adventurers have been embarking on this. You want to hear more about that? Stay on this SDSRC Breakfast Show.

0: day.
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I am Nat Jama, the voice goddess. Nat Jama on the Asasi Cafe. 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

0: Well, it's 23 minutes after 9 here on the Sassy Breakfast Show. You know that group chat where everybody has an opinion, right? That Z Logic, but on air. 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Z-Logic is all about the Z life. Money, small businesses. Love life, the one where they stress you, no? Yeah. You see all those things trending on your timeline.
1: Yes, Lord.
0: The dance where everybody they do. The celebrity matter where you come where everybody they talk some, no? Z Logic has got you covered. And we go debate the topics your lecturers are scared to touch. No holding back. This is Z-Logic, Saturday, mid-afternoon, 2 p.m. That's Z-Logic, does an every Saturday at 2 p.m. Tell your friends, tell your group chat, tell your mom. Actually, don't tell your mother. Because some things are for us. Your weekend just got interesting here on Asase 99.5. 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We're getting into health today here on the Asase Breakfast Show. This morning, we turn our attention to one of the world's deadliest and most feared infectious diseases. I'm talking about the Ebola virus. From the devastating West African outbreak that killed thousands to ongoing fears about future epidemics. In fact, Ebola remains a powerful reminder of how fragile public health systems can be in the face of rapidly spreading diseases. But beyond the fear and the headlines, critical questions remain. How exactly does Ebola spread? Is it so deadly? Are African health systems truly prepared for another outbreak? You know what's happening in the DR Congo? And what lessons did the world fail to learn from the last epidemic? Well, talking to us this morning is Dr. Teddy Totime. consultant neurosurgeon. Today is not in the studio with us, but he's joined us via Zoom. Doc, good morning. Welcome. How are you doing?
1: I'm fine. Good morning. How are you doing?
0: I'm fine.
1: Good.
0: How is the weather treating you where you are?
1: As you can imagine, it's not treating my throat very well.
0: as Wilberforce will say, it is well.
1: Yes, it is well. Okay. It is well. How are you doing?
0: Oh, I'm fine. You can't complain.
1: Yeah.
0: Doc, today we're talking about Ebola.
1: Yes.
0: And for listeners hearing about Ebola, mainly through those frightening headlines, what right. exactly is the Ebola virus?
1: So the Ebola virus is actually from a family of viruses that was identified in 76. It's called Ebola because it was found out close to one of the rivers in DR Congo. And so that is where it gets its name from.
0: Oh, okay.
1: And it's a virus
0: I thought it was discovered around Sombola.
1: Oh, please. So,
0: that's a spider bite.
1: Ebola has always been identified with DR Congo
0: because
1: that's where it was identified, that's where it was discovered. But the other thing is the fact that, you know, there have been about 17 outbreaks since 1976, and you know, all of these have been in the same region, and why one would wonder why they all happen, you know, in that area. And it has interesting, you know, reasons why. First of all, that area is a trading area. It borders like 8 countries, right? So you have a lot of traffic into the place. And secondly, it has a lot of forests and biodiversity. And the thing about Ebola was that it doesn't cause any trouble when it's in fruit bats. You know, so fruit bats are sort of like a reservoir for these viruses, and they have coexisted with them. The problem is when the Ebola leaks from its animal circulating, you know, environment into the human body, then that's where it causes the problem, right? So because of the large area bordering 8 countries, being an area where people come, and then also being an area where there's a lot of contact between, you know, exotic bush life and human beings. That is what has kept, you know, this disease just going in the same area for the last 40 years.
0: And why is it considered one of the deadliest infectious diseases in the world?
1: You know, it's a virus that once it jumps, you know, into the human being, it becomes a disease-causing organism, I mean, a disease-causing virus, and the mortality is up to 90%. There are about 6 types of Ebola that are known. And so each of these types has its danger, right? The Zaire type is the one that has been known for the most numbers of outbreaks, right? So, and that can go all the way up to 90%. Now, the current type that has been identified, the Budibuja strain, that one is actually one of the kinder ones, but it's still between 20 and 50% mortality. It has not been, you know, responsible for too many outbreaks. I think it's just been about one outbreak in the 50-year period. But that is the problem, because it's not been causing too much trouble. We don't have a vaccine for it. And at the moment, that's the difficulty with the current outbreak. You know, for some time, Ebola became not too, how do we put it? It didn't become a headline anymore because we had a vaccine, right? So if an outbreak started, immediately vaccines were sent and then it would be nipped in the bud before it became news. Right. The problem now is the fact that the current strain, there's no virus, and it's going to take about 9 months to get a virus. And this is why this has caused such, you know, headlines all over the world.
0: And what makes it, you know, fundamentally different from the more familiar viral diseases like COVID-19, influenza, or maybe cholera?
1: Right. Well, I mean, the key thing is, you know, viruses basically get into a cell and then multiply themselves, right? And they get into a cell and multiply themselves. And depending on how many cells they can get into and how many types of cells they can get into, then it influences, you know, how dangerous the virus is. Now, what the Ebola virus does is to get into a cell, multiply itself, and then change its form so that the body cannot even recognize it. And then it just keeps going, doing this over and over again. Right. Now, the key difference between Ebola and COVID is the fact that, right, where COVID could be carried by air droplets, Ebola depends on actual direct contact to go from person to person, right? And so Ebola, you know, tends to be transmitted just by the fluids, you know, from the infected person. And then the other thing is that unlike COVID, where, you know, the person sometimes could be asymptomatic and yet transfer the disease because it is transferred by air droplets. In Ebola, generally the person becomes infectious when the person is symptomatic, showing the symptoms of the disease, the initial cold, the cough, the general malaise as the person is feeling very febrile. And then the later stage is when the abdomen gets involved. There's a lot of vomiting. And then, unfortunately, when bleeding starts, so diarrhea with vomiting with a lot of blood, and actually then bleeding through the eyes, bleeding on the skin, and that is where it becomes very difficult to manage. And so it is, you know, mainly because it takes over cells. It is very effective in multiplying in the cells, and it is very difficult for the body to eliminate it. And this is why it's different from the other. I mean, there's a similar virus in the family, which is actually the rabies virus. And, you know, the rabies virus also has a significant high mortality. And so this is how these viruses operate. They take over and the body is unable to eliminate them. And that is how they are able to do this. For the cold virus and the things that are causing problems with my voice and things like that, my body knows those viruses. The body has met them before. The immune system will soon find a way of knocking out those viruses, and then you get back to normal. But Ebola is a completely different story.
0: And so the virus attack on the human body physiologically? How does it go?
1: So, this medical student, we will go into more detail. So, you know, generally the human cell interacts with things around it by, you know, absorbing it into itself, right? So, the human cell is able to have channels in it. If you look at the human cell like a house with windows, right? Channels in it. If you look at the human cell like a house with windows, right? Each of the windows is a channel.

0: room to the Ebola virus, and it's basically like a guest. Unfortunately, the Ebola virus is a terrorist, right? So whilst the cell is giving it room, giving it bathroom, giving it towel to settle down, it's already producing itself and then creating more of itself. And it creates so much more of itself that it outgrows its welcome, outgrows its space, and then destroys the welcoming human cell. And once it destroys the welcoming human cell and spills out, then what do the viruses that have been produced do? They go and look for other human cells and enter through the same way. Sometimes the immune system of the body, when this happens, is able to catch up, right? And then slowly eliminate these viruses, right? But for 50% of the people who get Ebola, the immune system is not able to catch up. And that's why so many cells are destroyed that the person then dies.
1: And how is it exactly transmitted, from person to person? And then let us know whether it can also spread through the air, like some respiratory diseases, or
0: Yes.
1: yeah.
0: So I must start with that. It's not spread by droplets, so it cannot spread through the air. It cannot, you can't prevent yourself from getting Ebola by putting on a mask and staying away from areas in which you think the people may be, right? So it's not like COVID. It needs direct person-to-person contact. It needs the fluids from an infected person to get onto, the person who is not infected in order for the disease to pass on from one person to the other. And so blood from the person, sweat from the person, vomit and, saliva from the person, when it lands on somebody who is not infected, can cause an infection basically right away, right? And that is why health staff are mandated to wear the protective gear. Now, this protective gear covers every part of the body, and the whole point is to ensure that at no point during the treatment of these patients does any drop, land on the skin or on the mucous membranes around the mouth or on the eyes or something like that. Because once you have those droplets and once you have those fluids transferring, yes, then there's an infection that's going to happen, right? So one of the things that happened in the focus area in DRC for this outbreak was the fact that it was a healthcare person who became ill and then collapsed and then died, right? And then unfortunately, the people who wanted to do the funeral actually took the body out of the coffin. In that environment, there are options when it comes to burying, dear ones. And sometimes the expression of significant, affection by the family is such that they decide not to go with the coffin, and they have a ritual way in which they wrap the body and then, take the body to the cemetery. Now, the problem with this, as you can imagine, is that there were a lot of people touching the body, engaging with the body, and this is from that funeral, then you had this outbreak, happening. The other thing about this was the fact that Ebola is a notification disease. So once it happens, there must be notification of others, of the WHO and things like that. And it looks like there was a lag in, you know, informing

0: the requisite the authorities. And so there was a 2 week to 4 week lag between the first case and then notification, right?
1: Okay.
0: Because it takes about 2 to 21 days for the Ebola virus to sort of incubate and start causing trouble. By the time, you know, we realized, you know, this had taken off. And that is why last week the WHO really said this was a global health emergency, mainly because the notification was late. And then secondly, because there was no vaccine for this particular strain of Ebola.
1: Okay. Doc, we would have to wrap up shortly. But before that, can Ebola now be treated effectively if detected early enough? Okay. And I what would be your final words to us?
0: You know, Ebola cannot be treated. So all that is done is supportive treatment and prevention.
1: Okay.
0: And that is why the vaccine is so important, because we need to immediately isolate the people who become diagnosed and make sure that they don't pass it on to others, and then vaccinate the people who are at risk of having this disease passed on to them. As for the people who are already infected, the mortality is, you know, set, right? We're going to lose 20% to 50% of them. So the key thing is supportive treatment, supportive management, because we cannot get any, you know, medication that will target the virus and treat it. We have to replace the fluids that the patient is getting. I mean, that is losing. The patient is losing. We need to treat some, you know, bacterial infections that happen because there has been the viral infection. And then basically we just keep the person, you know, away from the environment for the period of the incubation, and just to make sure that the person is not infectious to others. So the key thing that we must remember is the fact that Ebola still has no treatment.
1: Okay.
0: The current patient who was evacuated to Germany. There was an American doctor in DRC who became infected and has been, you know, evacuated to Germany. So what is being done for him basically is supportive treatment. The key thing is to stay on top of the fluids that he's losing. He's vomiting, so you give him IV fluids. He's getting some other bacterial infections, so you treat those bacterial infections. His liver, his kidney may be deteriorating in function, so you support. If his lungs are failing, you need to support, things like that. So you can imagine that it's a whole, you know, big network that is responsible for treating just one patient with Ebola. And considering our own, you know, health problems, this is not something that we are prepared for or able to manage in any way. It challenges even the best healthcare systems. And so the key thing is the, you know, hoping that, you know, the vaccine for this strain comes out quickly. And then before that, just making sure that, you know, we keep very high alert for diseases that may be, you know, looking like Ebola. Because ultimately, Ebola will start with the way that every viral disease starts, right? Start with a cold, start with fever, chills. It could just start like a malaria, right? A lot of, you know, body pain and things like that. The only from how the other disease look like is when the bleeding starts, the bleeding from the vomiting, the bleeding from the diarrhea, and then the bleeding in the eyes. And then at that point, you know that, you know, things are like really serious.
1: All right. Thank you very much, Dr. Teddy Totime, consultant neurosurgeon. Thank you very much for joining us this morning here on Health Today, because ultimately Ebola is not only a medical story. It is a test of preparedness. It's a test of trust, science, leadership, and how societies respond when human vulnerability collides with public health crisis. That's it on Health Watch for today, or Health Today here on the Asasi Breakfast Show. One more to go, and that'll be it for today. I was telling you earlier about the couple who are in the country now, and you know why they are in the country. I'll tell you more about that, but they are here, so I'll let them do the talking themselves. They are from Zimbabwe, Zimbabwean cyclist and Pan-African adventurous Thando Chuma and Visumuzi, that's Vusi Mkandla. In fact, they are redefining what African travel, unity, and storytelling can look like, and it's a remarkable story. You know, you can talk about endurance, you can talk about identity, adventure, and, you know, everything possibility in Africa. And imagine, you know, cycling across thousands of kilometers through multiple countries, you know, languages, climates, border systems, and cultures. But to tell a bigger story about Africa itself. And so they are in the studio with us this morning. Thando, good morning.
2: Are you?
1: I'm fine, and so I'll shorten it and use Vusi.
3: Yes, of course.
1: Vusi, how are you?
3: I'm great. How are you, sir?
1: I'm fine. So, why are you here? What brought you to Ghana? What's the mission? What's the agenda? And who are you? The two of you. Who are you?
3: The bicycles brought us here. Yeah, so we are two Zimbabweans. We are a couple, of course, and so passionate about our continent in such a way that we wanted to have a real feel of what it's like to be outside the borders of Zimbabwe and what is it like to travel across Africa as an African, and how do people live across Africa? Yeah.
1: So you cycled, you journeyed through, or by cycling all the way from Zimbabwe?
3: Of course.
1: How is that possible? Thando, how did you make it?
2: It is a matter of enduring and also being passionate about what you want. You will go for it, whatever that you want, and then whatever that you decide in your mind, I'm pretty sure that you go for that thing. So for us, we're cycling, and also we're cycling from 8 to 5, so mostly we will rest at night. And when we get to a capital city, we usually rest for 1 month or 3 months or 7 days, like taking a good rest. Yes.
1: Let's go back. What was that moment that you both looked at each other and genuinely said, "Let's cycle across Africa"?
3: Well, it's something that we personally had in before we even met, right? So when we met, it was like, I want to travel. I also want to travel across Africa.
1: But travel by plane.
3: Yeah, of course. that's the number one thing that comes into your mind. But for me, I've always wanted to do a road trip from South Africa to Nigeria. And then she always wanted to come all the way to Ghana. So this is a dream country. But when we met, we weighed our options, but we didn't have that much money. So we thought, what's another alternative way that will also make us connect personally and for us also to connect with the places we visit to? And we were like, bicycle is the only way. And we're like, we are doing this.
1: Thando, so was this journey, would anybody be right to say that this journey was born out of maybe adventure or something personal or a deeper Pan-African vision?
2: It was a personal and also being curious.
1: Okay.
2: What's beyond the Zimbabwean border?
1: Mm.
2: What's beyond the Southern African border? So for us, it has always been adventure, explore our continent because we love it.
1: Mm.
2: Yes.
1: And Vusi, how has it been? How has the journey been? What have you been able to experience, on your way here? The experiences that you've had, share them with us.
3: All in all, it's a bittersweet journey, but it's so eye-opening. Being out of your comfort zone itself, we are cycling, we get exposed to a lot of things, and sometimes we are in a situation whereby we don't understand the language, but because we are in need, the only way for us to get help is to go to the people who do not understand you, which is where the human connection comes into place, which is such a beautiful thing.
1: And one thing that comes to mind, how is communication like, once you are entering different countries, your mobile phones, how are you able to get them active and all of that, or you do roaming?
2: It's been hard because our first country that we suffered with language barrier, it was Angola.
1: Okay.
2: They speak Portuguese.
1: Portuguese, yeah.
2: So we're like, eish, now we are in Africa, right? And we had to download those apps that can translate.
1: Yeah, Google Translate.
2: Yes, but sometimes it will be hard for you to just take up the phone and then use sign language.
1: Yeah, yeah.
2: So mostly it was sign language. Yeah, and also French countries, we're using mostly the Google Translate or sign language. Or we learned some basic, how to greet, how to ask for food, because that's the most important thing.
1: Mm.
2: Yes.
1: So in all the journeys that you've made, you've come into contact with people along the way. What has been the message? What have you been talking to them about, with regards to the journey and the purpose for which you are riding?
3: So the bigger picture is we are promoting sustainable tourism and tourism at large. But also we are also encouraging people to travel across the continent because really we really don't understand the next country, even though it's our neighbors.
1: Yeah.
3: For instance, I would give an example of Togo. People really don't know much about Togo. And to make matters worse, it's a French-speaking country. But above all, Africans are all the same. You travel to a different country, you go 10,000 kilometers, you'll be surprised. Ah, we do this also at home. We do this also at home. And by encouraging people to travel, people will also realize other opportunities in a different country, or you could learn a certain thing that you could also bring home. So the message is, let's explore our continent. Let's tell positive stories about our continent. And also, let's travel. Perhaps you might find products that you might be able to sell, and a lot of things that can come out of traveling.
1: Have you heard about the Make Africa Borderless campaign?
3: Ah, yes.
1: Okay.
3: Yes.
1: So I want you to tell us, in entering borders, how has it been? And I'm sure this is also a way to want to deal with making Africa borderless, the campaign, much more solid.
3: It's been horrible crossing from one country to another.
1: Share that experience with us. Yeah,
3: yeah.
1: Very much interested.
3: Yeah, so one of the borders we had a lot of disaster was from Kinshasa to Brazzaville. Mm-hmm. These are the most closest capital city world.
1: Yeah,
3: so you have to cross the river, and the immigration officers, the officials, border officials, whoever is around at that border post makes your life a living hell. And but other border crossings have been so smooth. I mean, you could literally cross, nothing much asked, because usually the border crossings that are hard, the ones that you need visas, but in countries where you don't need visas, like with a Zimbabwean passport, we don't need visa to Ghana. It was so smooth and so professional. No money asked, but at some border post, you have to bribe someone only to get a stamp. You've got your visas, or sometimes you don't even need a visa, but they'll ask for a bribe. Yeah,
1: those are experiences. Were there ever a point where either of you seriously considered stopping?
2: No. Have we? No, no. We're always curious.
1: The way Vusi watched Thando's face there.
3: No, we've never considered stopping at any point. Yeah, but
1: What has surprised you most about Africa that you did not expect before this journey?
3: I would definitely say the food.
2: Yeah, the food.
3: Okay. Yeah, some people eat bizarre things.
2: We have tested some, you know, crazy food. Yeah.
1: In Ghana, what food have you eaten so far?
2: Bangu.
1: Okay.
2: Peanut soup.
3: Tizet.
1: Okay. Oh, yeah. You tried Tizet already. Yeah. Did you enjoy it?
3: Yeah, Tizet. Okay. Yeah. And also Acheke.
1: Yeah. Oh, that's my favorite.
2: Yeah.
3: That's also my favorite. Yes.
1: Great.
2: But also, on that one, also the tribes, you know, different kinds of tribes.
1: Yeah.
2: If you come to Namibia, you experience that there are women that walk around without tops.
1: Yeah.
2: They walk around naked, you know. So those are the things that were like shocking. Like, okay, you do this. Mm. But in our country, if you just walk around without a top, you know, if you are a lady, and then people were like, taking videos of you and all that. Mm. But in Namibia, it's a culture. So it was also culture shock for us.
1: All right. Okay. Vusi, what lessons have you learned, you know, on this trip, on this journey?
3: Above everything, I think for somebody who did not go to school like me, I did go to school, but I didn't go. But I think traveling itself, I think, is a better way to develop yourself for somebody who did not go to school, or even for those who did go to school. And I also learned that there's a lot of opportunities where there are problems, particularly in Africa. Even in travel, tourism, logistics, there's quite a lot of opportunity. But above everything, I've learned that the world is still a better place. Human beings are still kind out there, regardless of the things that we see, the breaking news about kidnappings, killings. But once you are a stranger in a strange country, a lot of people are willing to help you so that you have a better experience in their country.
1: Good. Well, your advocacy for visa-free Africa, after crossing so many borders, are there realities that convinced you that freer movement is necessary and could be in sight soon?
2: Yeah.
3: Definitely, I think it's something that is a must. It must happen. And I think it should happen quicker than than it's happening.
1: No,
3: but anyway, you look at there's a lot of trade, informal trade, even formal trade. But you find that only the big players are able to sell their products across countries. But for somebody who is a small-scale trader, it's not possible for them to sell their product or service. And a borderless Africa would make things easier, and it would also create opportunities even for small-scale farmers, traders, you know. And I think it's something that a lot of people underlook. Yeah.
1: All right, so we need to commend Africa Prosperity Network for this initiative. Of course, the push for a borderless Africa, that campaign is still ongoing. So you can go onto that website and be a part of that. Has this journey made you guys feel more African than Zimbabweans? Or...
2: Definitely, yes.
1: You feel more African than...
2: Yeah. You know, starting from the central, coming to west, you feel Africa, the real Africa. Mm. Yeah, what else?
3: I think above everything, We have also felt even more Zimbabwe. We have connected even more to our country. But on a broader picture, we feel more African. For now, I don't feel scared, or if I would go to Cameroon, if I would go to Benin, I would feel like, ah, this is just my country.
2: Yeah. It
3: feels, for us, it feels like maybe a town within one country.
2: Yeah.
3: So it doesn't feel like a distant place.
1: And how long are you staying in Ghana?
3: We are here until end of July.
1: End of July. Okay, yes. Then you continue to somewhere else? Or
3: no.
1: You think about it?
3: Yeah, we'll wrap up our tour in Ghana.
1: Oh, that's fantastic. So for the year, maybe if anything, it will be next year. You need to rest. But how does a couple survive months of this exhaustion, pressure, you know, constant movement together?
2: It's not easy.
1: No, this one I want to hear from you, Thando.
2: It's not easy. We fight a lot. As much as people think that we don't fight, we are always together. We fight a lot, but we don't fight about him being cheating or me being cheating. Like, no, those fights are small fight. Like, why did you do this? Why did you sleep and then you woke up late? And then why did you do this? Like, it's not always about cheating. It has been tough but amazing, because we get to know each other. We get to connect. We get to get closer, become more friends.
1: And you are able to manage, you know, conflicts much more better.
2: Yes. Yes. Now we know each other, like, so well. We even sometimes speak the same things. If someone asks us, we're like, reply the same, you know. So yeah, now we are together now.
1: So tell me, what has he done during this trip that made you appreciate him differently?
2: Sure.
1: And I'm asking you the same question.
2: Sure. Hey, let him answer first. I'm still thinking.
1: Thando done, you know, differently, you know, during this trip that has made you appreciate her much more differently than you used to?
3: Well, for me, it's a lot. I get sick a lot on the road. I really get sick, because almost every country I get sick. But yeah. The thing is, we are together. Sometimes we are far away from the hospitals. But yeah, she always come through. Okay. She really come through, like, as a nurse. She's a nurse, by the way.
2: So for me, one thing that I appreciate Vusimo is that I get a lot of bullying on social media. People call me names, you're ugly, you look like a man, you look like this, because of I'm exposed to the weather. But he always comes and say, you are the most beautiful girl in this world. You know, I love you like that. Don't mind them. Don't mind anything that comes from people. You are so beautiful. Yeah.
1: Okay. It's so refreshing to hear. And I'm excited to have had you guys in the studio. So what type of bicycles are you riding?
3: These are mountain bikes. Bikes.
1: Do you have any sponsorship on your way? Are you sponsored?
2: No.
1: All by yourself?
3: Oh, not really by ourselves, but we have got a community of people from Facebook. They are our real sponsors. But not any corporate or any specific individuals. This is like a collective effort from our community.
1: Right. Now, my final question to you, we've eaten 10 minutes into the next program, but finally, when this expedition is over, what story do you hope Africa remembers about Thando and Vusi?
3: One thing I would want Africans to remember is that we need to tell our stories from our lenses. And again, there's real challenges that we are going through in Africa, but it's always important to remain positive. And if you get the opportunity to be on a tour, to be a tourist in any African countries, don't go after poverty tourism.
1: Okay.
2: Yeah.
1: You say the same thing?
2: Yeah, I say the same thing. And also to tell people that they should travel, not that they should hear the news out there. They should travel on their own because the news, the media, they lie too much. So traveling and experiencing and being there by yourself is more important.
1: What role did Woody Meyer play in your coming here, and how did you guys meet?
3: Woody Meyer is he's our role model, first and foremost. And actually, when we were in Botswana, he shared some of our content. And then at some point, he said, if you guys come to Ghana, I would love to host you. And he kept his words. And then the day we arrived, he came through and with the ambassador of our country to welcome us.
4: Wow.
2: Yeah.
4: That was great.
2: Yeah, that was beautiful.
1: So how integral has he been since you came? What has been the relationship with you? Do you see him often?
3: Oh yeah, we see him often.
2: Yesterday.
3: Yeah. He's such a great guy. Really, there is so much we need to learn from you. And definitely.
1: Okay.
3: We are going to take a lot from you.
1: Right. All right. Thank you very much, Thando and Vusi. Very much for joining us on the Asasi Breakfast Show this morning, because perhaps the greatest lesson from this journey is that Africa is not merely a map to be observed. It is a living story to be experienced, connected, and understood by Africans themselves. And you're already making family in Ghana. The next time you come, you see, you're there. Thank you guys for coming. Have a wonderful day, and enjoy Ghana.
2: Thank you so much.
1: All right.
2: Thank you so much.
1: All right. All right. So that's it for the Asasi Breakfast Show. Sincere apologies and many thanks to Edith for allowing us 10 minutes of her time. We are into the Asasi Cafe. My name is Ekoi Silfi. God willing, tomorrow we will be here with another edition of the Asasi Breakfast Show. Good morning. You have a super day.

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Sometimes I find myself in these places of discomfort, mostly because I want to feel like there's a place that I belong. I want someone to see me for me, flaws and all, and still be accepted. But at what cost? I think sometimes I've searched for acceptance from other people when I was struggling to accept myself. I find myself trying to please everyone else while in the process of losing me. These affirmations are for those who are trying to rediscover themselves, for those who wish to reconnect and love themselves instead of holding someone else hostage to love them. This is for those who have searched for love all over only to realize that the missing piece that they were looking for has been inside of them all along. You don't have to lose yourself in order to be loved by others. Play these affirmations whenever you need that reminder. I am not defined by someone else's expectation of me. I give myself grace and room to evolve as I rediscover who I am. I will be patient with myself as I grow in this process. I am proud of myself for setting boundaries that express self-love. I will support those I love without sacrificing myself or my peace. I'm not everybody's cup of tea, and that's okay. I love what I have in my cup. I will protect my energy. Other people's opinion about me is none of my business. There is beauty in letting go. I will prioritize my needs before committing to someone else's. I am enough. I am worthy of love and acceptance. I will surround myself with people who have my best interests at heart. Everything I need to feel loved is inside of me. I accept myself. I see myself. I choose myself.

Beautiful morning. It's a great morning. How are you all doing? It's a Thursday morning, right? And you know how I like my Thursdays. I like to do a bit of throwback. Let's confuse that this is small. Yes. Let's confuse them. They don't know this song. They don't know these other demo songs. And today, I don't want to do the typical other demo, you know, like the CK Akono and the AB Krentel and Papa Yangsin and those ones. No way, me that's a fumble call, me dama wombo call, them ones. What I say today, I want to do a little bit of, you know, the 90s and early 2000s. At that demo, at a side, I did to fumble call because whether no, I know style be I day, I say, oh, baby, I saw baby, them style, no, at a side, and then a demo, I a corner. And so called them because yeah, yeah, my first one call. Well, good morning, good morning, good morning, wherever you are listening to me from or watching me from. But then, do you know that? And by your first call, you know, it's because we want to glow, refresh, and feel confident in our skin and have a radiate beauty. Yes, but my dear, if you're not having a glowing skin, a refreshing, and you're not feeling confident in your skin or even your body, then visit Mama Mo Skincare and Cosmetic Clinic, your trusted destination for professional body skincare and treatments. 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

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Now let me go into our daily spark for today, because ye di nyumni ye chi ahun ye besa dema, because ema ye pesoko ata sa ahun ahun star na ye ye no ha dema soko dema soko de ya soko soko soko soko. But this one, I don't understand. Emma Pesica na bade. Oh, Emma man, this is also Pesco. Hey, you know, love is sweet, but when money enters it, it becomes sweeter. Atasa. So, cool, Nizi, you know, na yepe. Oh, Jama. Okay. So let's dive straight into our daily spark, our inspirational quote. And today, our inspirational quote is, if you spend your time or your life trying to be good at everything, you will never be great at anything. If you spend your life trying to be good at everything, you will never be great at anything. And that is by Tom Rath. Tom Rath. So what it means is that it also has the saying that you can be a jack of all trades but master of none. You don't have to focus on other things, so many things, everything. You know, like somebody is trying to be an influencer, a TikTok influencer, or have a YouTube page, be good at finance, be good in HR, be good with engineering, be good with whatever. So many things, you know. So a person who tries to sing, who tries to act, who tries to dance, design, code, and run 5 businesses at the same time may struggle to excel deeply in any one area. So just be good at one area. Try and focus on one area. Be disciplined in one area. Sacrifice, have a clear direction in one area, and you'll be good at that one very thing. When we need somebody for one very thing, it can be you that we can fall on. It can be you that we can look up to. But if you try to specialize in everything, my dear, you waste your life and you'll never be good at not even one. So this morning, all we're telling you is that spend your life. Okay, if you spend your life trying to be good at everything, you'll never be great at anything. So find that one thing that you have the passion for, that you so desire, and master in it, and become a master in one thing. Okay.

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Now, let me leave you to enjoy a bit of other demo, okay? This one is Iron Boy, Amachi Dede, okay? Enjoy it, and then I'll be right back with more juice, more stuff for you.

0: Charlie, trim am nice. I just some serious meeting.
1: Allah, machine. But Charlie, no credit today. You.
0: Oh, but you relax. Monday.
2: Hey, what fun year.
0: Yes, I borrow small, sort myself out, I pay back. We move.
1: Spoil day.
0: Ah, Charlie, you sure say you did pay back?
1: Yes,
0: so that anytime somebody else they need them, Monday. Be like, I for can't borrow some more.
1: Hey, you this boy. Don't go there and disgrace yourself.
3: Allah, motion.
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the last time you heard the song? Or when was the last time you heard Rex Omar sing it? Or any of his songs? I mean, any of the songs that we've played, when was the last time? You see, the chances are lost. They didn't even know that Uncle Rex was the musician. And then he was all over the place with Abiba and then others. You know, wow, check this one. Why like me? You get how he said it. My honey. It feels so different from the Gen Z's one. The Gen Z's, honey. Oh my God. Gone are those days. I mean, the good old days, you get. The good old days where these guys were hot, you know, super hot in the system. Not super hot in the system, you know. But then, if Wadoko Tebesiba and it down, huh? 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So welcome to Office Daily, your quick guide to becoming smarter, sharper, and more professional in the workplace. This week, we are focusing on managing difficult colleagues because I'm an onion. Yeni na ye wod dem ni paba akubi non besia korubi benin krubia or shall I offer son of my hot na yeni joenua swahu dem kofono atasa but because let's be honest, every office has the one person, as I said, who test your patience. They will annoy you to the core. They are little demons in our office. It's like they've been contracted by our family members to disturb us. I mean, they will test your patience, challenges your mood, or even simply makes teamwork difficult. But how can you handle those situations? How you handle those situations can either strengthen your professional image or damage it. Yesterday we said, focus on solutions instead of blame. When problems happen at work, many people immediately look for someone to blame. But in a professional environment, constantly pointing fingers rarely solves the issue. In fact, it can create more tension, damage teamwork, and make communication even more difficult. Instead of focusing on who caused the problem, focus on the person, focus on how the problem can be fixed. For example, if there is a misunderstanding on a project or a mistake in communication, shift the conversation towards finding a solution rather than attacking the person involved. People are more willing to cooperate when they don't feel judged or
embarrass. A solution-focused attitude also shows maturity, leadership, and professionalism, because employers value workers who can stay calm under pressure and help move the teamwork. We all have this on our CV that I work better under pressure. So that difficult colleague at work will test that thing. Yeah, that difficult person, that colleague at work will test you on this one, that yeah, can you work under pressure? And your employers will be checking those workers, they come under pressure, man. Let's see if you can stay calm under pressure. They will arrange, yes, on basis of them things, you know, them your money. Now what big Jay goes to say pull, and then boom, explode, and let's see. Ours and nature will see if today you can work under pressure. Oh yeah, do it and let's see. Mm-hmm. But that's not what employers look for. Employers value workers who can stay calm under pressure and help move the team forward. At the end of the day, workplaces grow stronger when people spend less time blaming and more time solving problems together. Let's go to today's tip. Today's tip is learn to listen before reacting. One of the biggest mistakes people make in the workplace is reacting before fully listening. Sometimes a colleague may say something that sounds rude, unfair, or even offensive at first. But when you listen carefully, you may realize there was a misunderstanding or poor communication rather than bad intentions. Learning to listen before reacting helps you avoid unnecessary arguments and emotional responses that can or could damage professional relationships. Instead of interrupting immediately or responding out of anger, allow the person to finish speaking and try to understand their point of view first. Good listening also shows emotional intelligence and professionalism. It helps you respond calmly, ask better questions, and handle difficult conversations more widely. In many cases, conflicts in the work or the office become worse, not because of the problem itself, but because people react too quickly without listening properly. Sometimes the smartest response in the workplace is not the fastest response. Hey, if you reply fast or you reply immediately to something, yeah, it's sometimes not the smartest response, okay, but the most thoughtful one. So when you think, you pull back, you know, you pull back a bit, and then you think about things very well. That will be the most thoughtful one. So that's what we have for you on our Office Daily. And remember, Office Daily is to help you become smarter, sharper, and more professional at the workplace. So we are entreating that you become like these that we've mentioned. Okay. Yeah, but brother, you're in train, Brunia. At us, so I'm about to train. Your future is calling you. 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
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Today, I've reminded you that we are going old school, right? Yeah, and we are doing old school. So our brunch bite is old school. I don't know how Abigail came about with this one, but this is a throwback old school time. So today we are asking on brunch bites. Which old school phone feature do you miss the most? Which old school phone feature do you miss the most? Now, you Abigail, let me ask you, when BlackBerry Messenger was there, were you born? Those watching me on TikTok, those who have joined my TikTok live, that's Abigail for you. Abigail, the producer. When BlackBerry Messenger was in the system, were you born? Where were you? In fact, when BlackBerry was BlackBerry, where were you? Do you know infrared? Wow, sure. She doesn't even know what infrared is. Do you know Snake Game? No. That's not the Gen Z Snake Game. And then Bounce Game. You have no idea. No. This is not the modern day, the Gen Z Snake Game and then the Bouncy Game. Infrared, BlackBerry Messenger. Hey, gone are those things. Gone are those days. So today, this is what we are asking on Brunch Bites at Asuse Cafe. Which old school phone feature do you miss the most? And the conversation has already started on our Facebook page, Assassin 99.5. You can also join and bring in your conversations or your comments, and we will happily read it on air for you. Already, there are some comments coming. And also, you can send us your message on our WhatsApp, okay? Our WhatsApp number is 059-415-7777. 059-415-7777. That's our WhatsApp line. So send us your comments on all your take on our brunch bite. Which old school phone feature do you miss the most? A, it's BlackBerry Messenger. B, it's Snake Game. C, infrared. D, Bouncy Game. I didn't so much like the Bouncy Game because when you're caught up somewhere, you have to restart all over again. No, I didn't like it that way. I don't like games that when at the end of something, or no, you don't even get to the end, in the middle you are gamed out and then you have to go and restart again. No, life is not about that. Life is a progress thing. Life progresses. It's a progression. Though I think some games, I like games that, you know, progresses. When you are gamed somewhere in the middle, they give you a chance to continue from there. Yeah, but you don't have to restart all over again. So I didn't like Bouncy Game, and I didn't like Infrared because I didn't know how to play it. And then BlackBerry Messenger, those times we were using, my auntie and my uncle were using Sony Ericsson. Do you know Sony Ericsson? I mean, who doesn't know Sony Ericsson? It was a phone. Oh, God. Please, these Gen Z's. Oh. But they make the most noise. They make the most noise. But do you know there is a program on Asasi Radio at 2 p.m. every Saturday called Z Logic?
You don't know. Let me tell you about it. So you know that group chat where everybody has opinion? Yeah, that's the Gen Z people. Like the one seated beside me on my right, Abigail. That one where everybody's talking at once and nobody's backing down. Yeah.

Yes, as I was saying, there's a group chat where everybody is talking and everyone has an opinion. No one is backing down. Yes, that's where everybody's talking at once and nobody's backing down. That's Z-Logic, okay? Z-Logic. So every Saturday at 2 p.m., we are sitting you down with the conversations that actually matter. Hosted by our dynamic team of the Z Generation on Asasi Radio. Relationship stressing you? Well, listen, we judge. I think I've told you about these people. They make noise. So when you bring your relationship issues, they will listen and judge. They will judge you well. I mean, Saturday, I listened and my God, I'm like, what? These people are damn hot. Oh, forgive me. Forgive my French. These people are hot, you know. They listen and they judge. And trust me, they will judge you well. No side, no fake advice. Just real talk from real young people who are living the same life you are living. Z-Logic hits the streets, literally, to bring you the real gist behind every gist, behind every viral moment, the dance everybody's doing, and the celebrity issues everyone is talking about. Z-Logic has got you covered. Produced by Asasi Gen Z's for Gen Z's. The program also talks about money, small businesses, Z love life, stresses, and open debate on a variety of topics that lecturers are scared to touch. No holding back. That's Z-Logic. This Saturday and every Saturday at 2 p.m. on Asasi Radio. Now we want to remind our faithful listeners that we are streaming the Public Accounts Committee on our Facebook page, Asasi 99.5. So you can go there live and watch what is going on at the public committee, okay? But let's go to our brunch bite. What's our brunch bite saying? So our brunch bite today, we are asking which old school phone feature do you miss the most? A is BlackBerry Messenger, 2 is Snake Game, C infrared, D bouncy game. And on my TikTok live, Matthew from Canada is saying infrared. Hey Matthew, used to play that one. Oh, that one was a feature, yeah? Yeah, you miss infrared. Was that like a Wi-Fi thing or something? Infrared Okay. And then DJ Jasper is also saying bouncy game. Okay, on bouncy game, that's fine. And I see baby Cindy, how are you? You've joined. Okay, let's go. Let's join a conversation. Let's hear what people are saying.

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is Throwback Pro Max. Throwback Pro Max. Yeah, we're giving it to you, serving you hot, hot. This is I Go Pay You Tomorrow by A.B. Krentel. A.B. Krentel, right about time for our brunch bite. So, brunch bite today, we are asking which old school phone feature do you miss the most? Is it A, BlackBerry Messenger, B, Snake Game, C, Infrared, D, Bouncy Game? Which one do you miss the most? Okay, but let me do a special shout out to my friend listening to me live from Pizza Man at Circle. Pizza Man at Circle. He is Henry Adams, affectionately called Everybody's Henry. Henry, how are you doing? You know we love you from our head, right? And our tummy, yes. Henry, we love you from our head and our tummy, okay? I mean, that guy is a genius. He's a good guy. He is a good guy. A special shout out to you, Henry Adams, the PRO and communication manager of Pizza Man Chicken Man. Have a good morning, Henry. Right. Let's go back to our brunch bite. So the comments coming in. SC from Tema is saying bouncy game. So bouncy game, it's D, right? So SC is saying bouncy game. And then James from Osu is saying infrared. James from Osu is saying infrared. And then Kwabena from Madina is saying bouncy game. Bouncy game, really? Okay, and then Kobe from Mafenya is saying B and CEO. So B is Snake Game and then C is infrared. Hey, you miss those things. I think I'll be going one of these days. You should do the Gen Z's one and let's see if we the millennials and baby boomers remember or we like using any of these new one. You know I'm a baby boomer, right? Wow, so she doesn't believe I'm a baby boomer. I'm a baby boomer. Yeah, so let's go to Facebook. Facebook, Prince Bayi Yahaya Payton is saying Snake Game. And then Baji Ronald is saying Infrared. Okay. And then we have Getty is saying Bouncy Game. And we have Mr. Jake Franco. You've joined me on my TikTok live. He's saying Infrared. What's up with Infrared? And then Emmanuel Poku. Hey, you're listening to me from Gender Ministry. Hi, Emmanuel. It's been a while. Mr. Emmanuel, no, he prefers Honorable Emmanuel Opoku. So, Honorable Emmanuel Opoku, special greetings to you at Gender Ministry. And then he's saying infrared. So, what's up with infrared? Okay, the millennials do like infrared. The Z's are out of the conversation. They just left the group. They left the group, man, and they have no idea what we are talking about. But let me introduce you to Asasi Radio Outdoor Broadcast, okay? Asasi Radio Outdoor Broadcast Services. 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

Indeed, Asasi Radio Weekend just got a serious upgrade. 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Tell your mother. Actually, do not tell your mother about this. These are meant for us only and only us. Okay, don't tell mama. Don't tell mama, okay? Some things are just for the Gen Z's. Okay, no baby boomer mama. No millennial mama. Don't tell your mother about it, okay? Just listen to us and let's keep it for us, the Gen Z's. And then Sunday evening at 6 p.m., we are bringing you PTA Plus. PTA Plus, connecting families and classrooms. 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Parents, this is your on-air parent-teacher conference. 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Earlier today, Saturday 6 p.m., Saturday 6 a.m., sorry, Z Logic, Saturday 2 p.m., and then PTA Plus, Sunday 6 p.m., only on Asasi Radio. This is an exclusive, okay? Yes. Only on Asasi Radio. Asasi Radio, your weekend just got better. Yeah, right. And we are just 8 minutes to the top of the hour, 12 noon. Let's bring you the juice, okay? The juice. Dieko, Dieko, what's trending? She betrayed me. Miss G accuses Mac Brown of harsh treatment on United Showbiz. Fresh tension has hit Ghana's entertainment scene after media personality Miss G publicly accused actress and TV host Nana Amma Mac Brown for betrayal and unfair treatments during their time connected to the popular entertainment show United Showbiz. Ms. B opened up emotionally about the backlash and pressure she faced after stepping into the spotlight around the show. She claimed she expected support from Mac Brown, but instead felt abandoned and harshly treated behind the scenes. Interesting. Ms. G reportedly described the situation as painful, saying she felt betrayed. Aw, Kafrata. At a time when public criticism against her was already intense, the revelations have now sparked major conversations online, with fans divided over whether the two media personalities truly had tension all along or if the issue has
being misunderstood. The drama also revives memories from 2023 when social media constantly compared Miss G's hosting style to Mac Brown's era on United Showbiz. At the time, Mac Brown publicly known or called for peace and urged fans not to compare them. Now, with Miss G finally speaking openly about her experience, entertainment followers are waiting to see whether Mac Brown will respond to the allegations or not. The Mac Brown that I know won't respond, though. The girl is in her own world, though. Hey, sorry, the woman is in her own world. She's in her own era. Hey, interesting. But it was never attention. Oh, I didn't see it on social media. What social media am I using? I didn't see anything, though. Okay, so let's move to our juice number two for today. I used to cry in Don Jazzy's room during difficult moments. Tiwa Savage. Nigerian Afrobeat star Tiwa Savage is trending after opening up about the emotional struggles she faced during her early years in the music industry. Tiwa revealed that there were moments she would break down in tears in the room of music producer and Marvin Records boss Don Jazzy whenever things became overwhelming. The award-winning singer explained that fame, pressure, criticism, and personal battles sometimes became too heavy to handle. But Don Jazzy constantly supported and encouraged her through those difficult periods. Oh, my dear, Kafrata. She described him as someone who gave her emotional strength at a time she was still trying to find her footing in the industry. Tiwa Savage revelation has sparked emotional reactions online, with many fans praising the strong bond between the two stars during the golden era of Marvin Records. Others say the story shows the hidden emotional struggles celebrities go through behind the glamour and spotlight. The singer's comments are also bringing back memories of the massive success the duo created together with his songs like Eminado, Eminado, and Dodo Bucci, Dodo Hearts. You remember all these things? I have a nice voice when speaking, but singing, oh God, please bless me with a nice voice, okay? I'll disturb our listeners with my voice when singing, my singing voice, yes, I'll disturb you with that. So, that is that for juice today on Asase Cafe, and we are just 3 minutes to the top of the hour, 12. Let's make way for the news, okay?

It's about time for us to check out. Let me do this special shout out to Mr. Kwame Asare. You're listening to me live from NS Chemist inside Okashi. NS Chemist, Mr. Kwame Asare. When we went to Kwawu Easter, he hosted us nicely. He gave us food, breakfast, and all that. Mr. Kwame Asare, many thanks to you and your family, the NS Chemist family. We cherish you so much. And then Kobe, aka Decor. Or aka Kobe, you're listening to me live from the Jubilee House. Thanks so much for listening to Asasi Radio. Thank you all for listening to us today. And today my producer and DJ has been Abigail Atachi. She's never in the studio with me. Today I put her to come to the studio with me. Abigail, thank you so much. I cherish you. And as usual, I sat in for your regular host, Najama, the voice goddess. I am Edith, and wherever you see me, you call me Edith, and I'll proudly respond. Thank you so much. Let's make way for the news at 12. And as now we'll say, be kind to one.

It's midday. Welcome to the 12 o'clock report with me, Elizabeth Yeboah. In the next 30 minutes, we bring you our top stories, African stories, and business.

0: Coming up, Court of Appeal restores license of GN Savings and Loans after over 6 years of legal battle. Also in this bulletin, Abronya DC granted 100,000 Ghana cedis bail by Accra High Court. Meanwhile, the National Peace Council is calling for calm following rising political tensions and recent arrests across the country. And later, Ashaman Assembly demolishes over 50 shops amid court disputes in the area. We are live in Ashaman Plus. Parliament resumes sitting today for the second meeting of the second session of the ninth parliament. In African news, Ebola crisis halts DR Congo World Cup training camp. And elsewhere, US charges Cuba's Raul Castro with murder over 1996 downing of two planes.
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0: Many thanks for choosing us this afternoon. The details now. The Court of Appeal has, by a unanimous decision, restored the license of GN Savings and Loans Company Limited. That was after a three-member panel of the second highest court quashed the decision of the High Court, which upheld the revocation of the license on the grounds that a decision to revoke the license was unfair and unreasonable. My colleague Clankson Champon joins me in the studio to take us through the genesis of this case. Clankson, what do we know about this case so far?
2: Elizabeth, on the 4th of January 2019, GN Bank Limited was reclassified as a savings and loans company and consequently renamed GN Savings and Loans Company Limited. And 7 months later, that was on the 16th of August 2019, the Bank of Ghana then, under the leadership of Dr. Ernest Addison, revoked the operating license of GN Savings and Loans Company Limited and appointed Eric Nana Nipa as receiver as part of the banking sector cleanup exercise. And the same month, Group Indum, that's owners of the GN Savings and Loans Company Limited, led by Dr. Papa Kwesi Indum, challenged the revocation of the license in the High Court in Accra. Then on January 2024, Justice Addo upheld the revocation of the license. It is this judgment of the High Court which owners of the GN Savings and Loans Company Limited, led by Dr. Papa Kwesi Indum, challenged that has been quashed. However, with the current ruling by the appeal court, both the decision to revoke the license and the High Court's decision to uphold same has also been quashed. The court ordered the receiver should also hand over possession, management and control of the assets and other activities to shareholders of the company.
0: Thank you very much, Clankson Champon, for those details on the GN Savings and Loans Bank. Now, the Accra High Court has granted bail in the sum of 100,000 cedis to the Bono Regional Chairman of the New Patriotic Party, Kwame Bafo, popularly known as Abronye DC. The court also imposed additional bail conditions as legal proceedings against the outspoken politician continue. Abronye DC was arrested earlier this year by officers of the Criminal Investigations Department over alleged threats and comments directed at a judge handling a case at the Adenta Circuit Court. His arrest triggered sharp reactions from the New Patriotic Party, with party officials accusing the government of targeting opposition voices through state institutions. Following his detention, senior members of the NPP, including minority leader Alexander Afenyo-Markin, intervened and earlier secured his release on police inquiry bail pending further court proceedings. The latest High Court's decision now grants Abronye DC bail of 100,000 cedis as the case continues. The NPP, however, maintains that the arrest forms part of a broader pattern of political intimidation, while investigators say due process is being followed. Meanwhile, the National Peace Council is calling for calm following rising political tensions after the arrest of some political actors over alleged unlawful comment. In a statement issued on the 20th of May, the Peace Council reminded Ghanaians that the rule of law, due process and constitutional rights must always be respected. It also urged political parties, communicators and media commentators to avoid inflammatory statements that could incite violence. The council further appealed to security and judicial institutions to act professionally and impartially while protecting the rights of citizens. The Peace Council says it will soon meet political leaders to discuss the matter and help prevent further escalation of tensions. Let's do some other stories now. Authorities at the Ashaman Municipal Assembly have demolished more than 50 shops and structures belonging to a group calling itself the Peaceful Settlers at Ashaman Traffic, despite an ongoing court case over the land. The affected structures house businesses dealing in plumbing materials, generators, provisions and electrical appliances, with traders estimating their losses in millions of cedis. Joining us on the phone for an update is our reporter in Ashaman, James Posu. James, what have you gathered so far? Hello, James, can you hear me?
3: Yes, I can hear you.
0: Yeah, I would like to know what you've gathered so far.
3: Well, so far, apart from the
0: James, if you could kindly reposition yourself, we're struggling to hear you. Hello, James.
3: Hello, can you hear me?
0: Yes, please. Kindly go on.
3: Yeah, so, like I was saying, member of parliament for Ashaman and the area not too long ago, I left the place where disappointment is in the exercise. According to this notice, it came to him as a surprise. And stood was in court. He believed that whoever orchestrated this act could have waited, exercise some restraint so that the court proceedings will run to an end before any action is taken by the assembly. But for authorities of the assembly, we are yet to sight our eyes on any of them. But I must also add that over 50 shops belonging to these traders by name Peaceful Settlers have all been destroyed from the Municipal Assembly.
0: James, I want to find out, you spoke to some traders earlier. What have they been saying?
3: Deep disappointment in the whole exercise, because they woke up this morning only to come and find out that their properties have been demolished. And they've been sharing their pains. Some have really collapsed. Some, their BPs have risen. What's happened to their properties? And
4: yeah, there's somewhere you're sending message several times. I call your president Mahama. He name say your panicho. I send my question no. And your life and death are same. And your son, unblame no be sure same way my because you near breaker. You near break. As I send you your document to us, so we are something that we have document. We have proof. Say your document to us. I send so. You any document is different. You any asima any problem because asima my assassin. Yeni Asi, any Rahim, Alaji Rahim, that woman man, only any Yeni Nara Assem. I'm a Yedi Assem Nako Danu Court. I'm a court in the Assem Namaya because assassin, Yedi, you want to be tripping to our land and build on it.
5: This just 4 o'clock time when we are on bed, then I heard a call that they are breaking our shop. Before we get here by 5:30, they left. So we went to police station. They saw. It's true, they come, but they said they cannot come intervene themselves here. Already the case is at court. So they finish, we come. And the fact, the case is at court. And moreover, last week, Haruna came to one of our lady, gave him warning that he should be very careful. We went to police, give report. Up to now, Haruna didn't tent day. Even this building, when chief executives take office for 3 months, they call us that we should enter the shop. I asked him, we are not going. We reach agreement. He said, when we don't go there, you damage the whole shop. So from last year to today, the chief executives, MP and his brother, and Ibrahim, they are controlling the whole Ashama. Anything that you tell them, they said they will damage us.
6: I come by 96. I can't meet my fathers for this land where they stop. 96, so. I can't meet my fathers where the day, peace association, the land top, the day top, more long time. We come there, we see, say, the government toilet, where the person bid for, I say, he come, say, he want join us for meet.
0: Those were some traders at the scene. Now let's go back to James. James, we also gathered that the peace settlers have sent a message across to the president. What have they been saying?
3: They have been calling on the president to, as a matter of urgency, intervene in this issue because they believe that they have presented enough documents to the MCA and the other parties involved in this matter. And up to now, nobody has come to their aid. Until this morning, they woke up and their properties have been destroyed. So they are calling on the president, His Excellency John Dramani Mahama, to, as a matter of urgency, intervene in this matter. Because they believe this has come to a point that if care is not taken, it escalates into violence. And so just some of the calls they've been doing at the doorstep of the president.
5: It's very unfortunate that we have an MCA in the name of Freeman Chekpo who is very dangerous to the people of Ashima. Ever since Freeman Chekpo occupied that public office over there, he has never given us peace. I grew up over here. My parents and grandparents have lived over here for the past 60 years. And through that, we were able to get documentation from TDC. So as it stands now, we have all our documents from TDC. No MCE, I repeat, no MCE, apart from Autry, the former MCE, and Freeman Chekpo, has given us sleepless nights like never before. Since Freeman Chekpo came into that office, he has persistently harassed us that he will make sure that he breaks us from our own land, our own property, that we do our own business. We are in court with GPRTU. We are in court with Rahim Haruna, who has trespassed on our land. And as law-abiding citizens, we have never tried to be, we have never tried to be in a fight with them or anything of that sort.
0: You heard that Jeff Ali, he's spokesperson for the peace settlers. And earlier you heard our reporter in Ashama, James Posu. Now, Parliament resumes sitting today with what is expected to be a packed legislative agenda focused on energy, security and justice reforms. Lawmakers returning for the second meeting of the second session of the Ninth Parliament are expected to deliberate on several critical national issues, including measures aimed at strengthening Ghana's energy sector and improving justice delivery. Discussions are also anticipated on national security matters and key government policies expected to shape the country's governance and economic direction in the coming months. The session comes at a time of heightened public interest in issues relating to power supply, security concerns, and ongoing legal and constitutional debates across the country. Now, Amnesty International Ghana is urging President Mahama to replace all death row sentences with life imprisonment as part of efforts to fully abolish the death penalty in Ghana. The call was made at the launch of the Global Death Sentences and Executions Report 2025 here in Accra yesterday. Board Chair of Amnesty International Ghana, Francis Nyantechi, says Ghana has not carried out executions since 1993 and should now complete the process of abolishing capital punishment. He is also appealing to the president to use his powers under the prerogative of mercy to commute all existing death sentences.
7: It means building a strong criminal justice response that prevents crime, protects victims, and addresses root causes. Files upholding human rights. National response to receive four main actions. One, we are calling on the president, His Excellency John Dramani Mahama, to exercise the power of prerogative of mercy in consultation with the Council of State and relevant constitutional bodies to commit all their sentences to life imprisonment. We are already told that after July, the President decided to exercise this power of prerogative of mercy by partners and prisoners. We are appealing to the President that all the 91 plus inmates on death row should be committed to life imprisonment. And if this is done, it will be a landmark demonstration of compassion and Ghana's commitment to the protection of life.
0: Francis Nyantechi is the board chair of Amnesty International Ghana. Acting director of Amnesty International Ghana, Hannah Osei, also described the death penalty as cruel, inhumane, and irreversible. According to her, at least 2,707 executions were recorded globally in 2025, the highest figure documented since 1981.
8: The death penalty remains one of the gravest violations of the right to life and human dignity. In 2025, Amnesty International recorded at least 2,707 executions globally, the highest number documented since 1981. These figures, though alarming, still represent only the minimum confirmed total. The true number is likely far higher, as several states continue to shroud their use of the death penalty in secrecy, painting a deeply troubling picture. The report reveals a dangerous resurgence in the use of executions as a political and punitive tool. In several countries, authorities have increasingly relied on the death penalty to project power and silence dissent.
0: You heard Hannah Osei, and she is the acting director of Amnesty International Ghana. Now, the family of Charles Henry Emisa has sued Ghana Police Hospital, the Greater Accra Regional Hospital, Kolebu Teaching Hospital, several doctors and nurses, as well as the Attorney General over circumstances leading to his death earlier this year. The suit filed at the High Court in Accra by Dr. Matilda Emisa on behalf of the family is seeking 20 million cedis in damages for what they describe as negligence and failure to provide emergency medical care. Charles Emisa, a 29-year-old engineer, died in February after reportedly being moved between health facilities following a hit-and-run accident in Accra. His death sparked national outrage and renewed concerns over Ghana's no-bed syndrome. A health ministry committee that investigated the incident later concluded that Emisa died from prolonged blood loss and that timely medical intervention at any of the hospitals could have saved his life. The committee subsequently recommended disciplinary action against some health professionals involved in the case. The latest court action now seeks to hold the hospitals, medical staff, and the state accountable over the incident that reignited debates about emergency healthcare delivery in Ghana. Ebola remains one of the world's deadliest infectious diseases, continuing to raise concerns about the fragility of public health systems in the face of rapidly spreading outbreaks. Speaking on the Asasi Breakfast Show, Dr. Teddy Tortimer explained that the Ebola virus was first identified in 1976 in the Democratic Republic of Congo and is believed to be naturally carried by food bats. He said the virus spreads through direct contact with bodily fluids of infected persons and becomes highly dangerous just once symptoms begin. Dr. Tortimer noted that unlike COVID-19, Ebola patients usually become infectious only after showing symptoms such as fever, weakness, vomiting, and bleeding. He added that although vaccines and improved treatment systems have helped reduce death in recent years, strong surveillance, rapid response, and public awareness remain critical in preventing future outbreaks.
9: And the thing about Ebola was that it doesn't cause any trouble when it's in fruit bats. You know, so fruit bats are sort of like a reservoir for these viruses, and they have coexisted with them. The problem is when the Ebola leaks from its animal circulating, you know, environment into the human body, then that's where it causes the problem, right? So because of the large area bordering 8 countries, being an area where people come, and then also being an area where there's a lot of contact between, you know, exotic bush life and human beings, that is what has kept, you know, this disease just going in the same area for the last 40 years.
0: You heard Dr. Teddy Tortimer. Now let's do African news. The Democratic Republic of Congo has called off its national football team's pre-World Cup training camp in Kinshasa after an Ebola outbreak in the country's east. The squad will now continue preparations in Belgium as authorities respond to the health crisis, which has reportedly cost more than 130 deaths. The World Health Organization has declared the outbreak a public health emergency of international concern, while stressing it is not classified as a pandemic. A team spokesperson, Jerry Kalemu, said friendly matches in Europe will go ahead as planned. The team is preparing for its first World Cup appearance since 1974. The DR Congo national football team is scheduled to face Denmark national football team in Belgium on the 3rd of June and Chile national football team in Spain on the 9th of June. Elsewhere, the U.S. has charged former Cuban leader Raul Castro with conspiracy to kill U.S. nationals and other crimes over the 1996 downing of 2 planes between Cuba and Florida. The case unveiled on Wednesday accuses Castro and 5 others in the shooting down of the aircraft belonging to Cuban-American group Brothers to the rescue and killing 4 people, including 3 Americans. Castro, now 94, was then head of the country's armed forces and faced international condemnation over the crash. As the U.S. seeks to exert increasing pressure on Cuba's communist rule, President Miguel Díaz-Canel called the charges a political maneuver devoid of any legal foundation. We'll do business now.
10: Asasi Business.
11: Asasi Business.
12: Asasi Business.
10: Asasi Business AM.
0: In business, the Bank of Ghana has maintained its monetary policy rate at 14% following the 130th Monetary Policy Committee meeting held in Accra. Governor of the Bank of Ghana, Dr. Johnson Panditesiama, says the decision was taken after the committee assessed risks to inflation and economic growth as broadly balanced. The bank says although headline inflation rose slightly to 3.4% in April, underlying inflationary pressures continue to ease. The committee also noted that Ghana's economy remained resilient despite global uncertainty linked to the ongoing Middle East conflict. The bank further says Ghana's external position remains strong, supported by higher export earnings and reserve accumulation. Gross international reserves increased to $14.4 billion as of May 18th, equivalent to 5.7 months of import cover. And in the 12 o'clock report this afternoon, let's take a recap of our headlines. Court of Appeal restores license of GN Savings and Loans after over 6 years of legal battle. In African news, Ebola crisis halts DR Congo World Cup training camp. My name is Elizabeth Yeboah. For more news, visit sasiradio.com.

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0: Hello, good afternoon and welcome to the Sports Bulletin. This is your sports news update at lunchtime, live on Asas Radio 99.5. Within the next hour, I'm sure to bring you all there is to know across multiple sport disciplines. Asas Sports is driven by passion and powered by facts. My name is Kelvin Saki. In our top story this afternoon, Asamoah on viewed as ambassador for Ghana's national teams and coach football. Ghana faces Uganda in the 17 World Cup qualifier. In European football, Unai Emery guides Aston Villa to Europa League glory. And in basketball, the Thunder level a series with crucial win over the Spurs. We've got all these and many more coming up within the next hour. Once again, you're welcome to the Sports Bulletin.
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0: Let's settle for the details of today's stories, beginning from home as always. Ghana football legend Asamoah Gyan has officially been unveiled as an ambassador for Ghana's national teams and coach football. The former Black Stars captain was outdoored at a ceremony held at the Pelican Hotel on Wednesday evening, with signal dignitaries in attendance, including GFA President Kurt Okreko and some of Gyan's former teammates. As part of his new role, Gyan is expected to lead promotional campaigns, fund engagement activities, and support efforts aimed at rallying support for Ghana's national team ahead of the upcoming International FIFA World Cup. The country's all-time leading scorer will also represent the GFA at official functions while supporting youth football development across the country. An emotional moment marked the event as the former striker watched a documentary highlighting his memorable goals for the Black Stars, drawing loud cheers from guests at the ceremony. Gyan scored 51 goals for Ghana and represented the country at the 2006, 2010 and 2014 FIFA World Cups, including scoring Ghana's ever first World Cup goal against the Czech Republic in 2006. The former Black Stars captain at the unveiling disclosed that personal issues had left him depressed and away from social media before receiving the call from Kurt Okreko to take up the ambassadorial role, amongst other duties.
3: I have personal issues which led me into depression. Everybody can go through this stuff, but I was at home one day and my brother told me, president is looking for me. And I said, which president? And he said, Mr. Kurt Okreko. And I said, this relating me. So I had a one-on-one conversation with him. I wasn't myself at that time. If all of you are on social media, you can see I went off social media for some time. So what he told me was, and I can remember vividly, he said, Asamoah, we have a lot of things to do.
0: Asamoah Gyan also paid an emotional tribute to veteran coach Jay Isapon during his unveiling as ambassador for Ghana's national teams and coach football in Accra. Gyan acknowledged coach Isapon as the man who discovered and nurtured his talent during his days at Accra Academy, leading to an emotional reunion at the ceremony. The former Black Stars captain presented a gesture to the former coach and reflected on their journey together as several dignitaries and former teammates settled at the event. Speaking at the unveiling, he thanked the GFA for the opportunity to continue serving Ghana football, promising to carry out his new role with passion and dedication. Now to the side of GFA President Kurt Okrekwu, he described Asamoah Gyan as a symbol of hope and inspiration for young footballers across the country. Also speaking at the unveiling, the GFA president says the former Black Stars captain represents possibility for every young boy and girl chasing a football dream in communities across the country. Let's hear GFA president Kurt Okrekwu.
2: And who better to inspire our young talents than someone who rose from the humble beginnings from the famous Accra Academy to become a global football icon? To every young boy and girl chasing a football dream in our communities across Ghana, Asamoah Gyan represents possibility. He represents perseverance, and he represents hope. He reminds us that greatness is attainable through hard work, discipline, sacrifice, and self-belief. Beyond his celebrated achievements on the football pitch, Asamoah Gyan has established himself as one of Ghana's most impactful sports philanthropists, consistently using his influence, resources, and platform to uplift communities and support vulnerable people across the country.
0: Those were the words of GFA President Kurt Okrekwu. Still in the build-up to the World Cup, Deputy Italian Ambassador to Ghana, Gabriel Palermo, has expressed his admiration for the Ghana national team, the Black Stars, ahead of the World Cup. Speaking during an event in Accra, Palermo said the Black Stars will always hold a special place in his heart following Italy's absence from the upcoming FIFA World Cup.
4: Given the irreversible absence of Italy from the competition, I can confidently say that the Ghana national team will have a special place for me since I've called this country home for the past 2 years and a half. Thank you. And also my best wishes for the tournament final, which will take place tomorrow. Let the best in. Given the irreversible absence of Italy from the competition, I can confidently say that the Ghana national team will have a special place for me since I've called this country home for the past 2 years and a half. Thank you. And also my best wishes for the tournament final, which will take place tomorrow. Let the best in.
0: So those were the words of the Deputy Ambassador to Ghana from Italy, Gabriel Palermo. Let's now do some local club football. Hearts of Oak have announced a special promotion for supporters ahead of their final Ghana Premier League game of the season against newly crowned champions Medeama SC this Sunday at the Accra Sports Stadium. Fans can purchase the club's official jersey at a discounted price of 170 cedis and receive a free lower VIP ticket for the highly anticipated encounter. The initiative is aimed at encouraging a massive turnout as the Phobians look to end their campaign on a positive note against the league champions. Medeama sealed the Premier League title last weekend, winning an emphatic 5-2 victory over Hearts of Lions, setting up an exciting season finale here in Accra. Still in local football, Swedraw Blacks head coach Kasim Mingo Kante says the side must defeat Kotoko in their final GPL game of the season in order to avoid relegation. Speaking ahead of Sunday's decisive encounter, Okanse admitted that Kotoko have little at stake but believes his players are highly motivated and determined to secure survival. The veteran coach says he expects his team to show character and fight as they aim to preserve their top flight status. Swedraw Blacks head into the crucial fixture, knowing a positive result could be enough to guarantee their stay for the Ghana Premier League coming next season.
1: The Sports Bulletin. The matchups.
5: They're scared to death now.
1: The battles.
5: When we go out there, man, we gotta smash them.
1: The Sports Bulletin. The anticipation. What went right? What went wrong? What blew us away? Asante Sports, driven by passion, powered by facts.
0: Let's do some women's football because Roots Sisters have secured Premier League promotion with a game to spare. They secured an important 3-1 victory over Siam Secret Ladies in match day 4 of the Regional Women's Championship Group A, delivering a confident performance on the day. Siam Secret Ladies started brightly and showed determination in the opening stages, but Rose Sisters gradually took control of proceedings and their persistence paid off as they found the breakthrough to finish 3-1. The second game of the day saw Immigration Ladies produce a standout performance with a dominant 4-0 triumph over Black Coast Soccer Queens. Immigration Ladies controlled the game from start to finish, displaying attacking quality to secure all 3 points in emphatic fashion. Sisamba Ladies also enjoyed a successful outing after defeating Adidomi Unity Ladies in a 2-0 scoreline. The home base side capitalized on their chances and maintained a solid defensive shape to keep a clean sheet and move up the standings. The last round of fixtures in the Regional Women's Championship Southern Zone is scheduled for the 22nd of May this particular Friday. Now to youth football. The Black Starlets of Ghana will face Uganda's Cups in a crucial FIFA Under-17 World Cup qualification playoff after the conclusion of the group stage at the Under-17 AFCON in Morocco. Ghana finished third in Group D after ending level 1 points, goals scored and goals conceded against Algeria. However, Algeria advanced as group runners-up after winning the drawing of lots, forcing the Black Starlets to the playoff for one of Africa's remaining World Cup spots. Uganda also placed third in Group B, setting up a decisive clash between the two sides on Saturday. Africa has been allocated 10th slot for the FIFA Under-17 World Cup in Qatar later this year. The 8 quarter-finalists at the AFCON have already qualified, while the final 2 places will be decided through the playoffs involving the 4 third best place teams. The Black Starlets go into the game full of confidence after a commanding 3-1 victory over South Africa in their final group match. Captain Joseph Nabi scored twice from the penalty spot before Augustin Appiah wrapped up the win with a powerful second half strike. Head coach Prosper Natogom is expected to intensify preparations ahead of the must-win encounter as Ghana chase a return to the FIFA Under-17 World Cup. Still in youth football, but this time to the women's side, the Black Maidens continue their preparations for their upcoming clash against Liberia with an intensive training session yesterday at the Accra Sports Stadium. Head coach Junyana Adakwa supervised tactical and physical drills as the team sharpened their readiness for the crucial game. The players focused on fitness, ball control, attacking movement, and defensive organization during the session, with the technical team impressed by the squad's intensity and commitment. The Black Maidens are hoping to edge closer to qualification for the FIFA Under-17 Women's World Cup with victory over Liberia in the upcoming fixture. Let's now turn to do some boxing news locally. Ghana boxing administrator Ivan Bruce-Kojo says he is confident of becoming the next president of the Ghana Boxing Authority following the close of nominations for the 4th of June elections. Bruce-Kojo will go head-to-head with Redden Dolby in the race for the top position as Ghana boxing prepares for a new leadership era. Meanwhile, Ernest Ofori and Roger Bano are set to contest for the position of first vice president. The upcoming elections are expected to shape the future direction of boxing administration and development in Ghana. Let's hear Ivan Bruce-Kojo.
6: I've been in promotion for some time now, and looking at how things are going, it's not to the best to my ability. So therefore, I thought of, you know, coming in to change the way things are being done in boxing. That is the main reason why I have kind of ushered myself to be the president of GBA. Looking at how things are going currently or previously, for now there's no GBA. One, when they're organizing a fight, the way it's organized is not the best. Looking at trainers, boxers, coming to medicals and all those stuff, it's not well done. So it is my prayer that as I'm taking the nod to become the GBA president, I'll try and streamline all those very things to be done properly. Boxing is something that can generate a lot of revenue for this country. In time past, We all know how Azuma and Elson and then Aikwati and the others were doing their best to kind of lift the image of Ghana to the world stage. Today, few of them have done it. Agbeko, Joshua Korte, and some of the boxers have done that. But it is not very encouraging. And it's something that, if I should have the nod, I'll make sure those things are put in right perspective.
0: You heard boxing administrator Ivan Bruce Kojo. Let's do football on the continent. DR Congo's national team have cancelled their planned World Cup build-up in Kinshasa due to ongoing Ebola outbreak in the country. The team has scheduled an open training session for fans and a farewell ceremony with President Félix Tshisekedi before travelling for the FIFA World Cup in North America. However, new travel restrictions imposed by the U.S. for U.S. Center for Disease Control and Prevention have forced the team to alter their plans and continue preparations in Belgium instead. Team manager Dodo Lando says the changes will have minimal impact on the squad's preparations, with activities now set to take place in Brussels. DR Congo will be based in Houston during the World Cup and are scheduled to open their campaign against Portugal before facing Colombia and Uzbekistan in their group stage. Now to Senegal, they have announced their squad for the World Cup to be staged across the United States, Canada, and Mexico. The list includes star man Sadio Mane, who is hoping to lead the country to another success following his performances at the 2025 African Cup of Nations. Mane returns to the squad after announcing his international retirement several months ago. The Senegalese striker will now be part of the squad selected by Papetia for the tournament, set to be played across North America. For the goalkeepers, the list includes Edouard Mendy, Maurice Diaw, and Yevan Diouf. In the defense section, there is Ismail Jacob, El Hadj Malik Diouf, Crispin Diatta, Antoine Mendy, Khalidou Koulibaly, Abdoulaye Seck, Moussa Niakhité, Mustapha Mbow, Elie Camara, and Mamadou Sarr. In the middle of the park, the squad features Habib Diarra, Pape Mata Sarr, Pape Sis, Pape Gueye, Lamine Camara, and then Barra Sakopo Ndai. And for the attackers, it is led by Sadio Mane alongside Ismail Assar, Ibrahim Mbaye, Asane Diaw of Como, Elemani Ndiaye of Everton, then Sharif Ndiaye, Bamba Dian, and then Nicolas Jackson. For Senegal, they'll compete in Group I alongside France, Norway, and Iraq as the Teranga Lions begin their campaign for the World Cup on the 16th of June. So that's how some African countries are faring as far as the World Cup is concerned. While the likes of DR Congo are moving their training camps to Belgium, Senegal have already named their squad for the FIFA World Cup. Meanwhile, former Senegal striker El Hadj Diouf believes an African country can win the 2026 FIFA World Cup, backing CAF President Patrice Motsepe in his bold prediction ahead of the tournament. Diouf says African teams now possess the quality and confidence to compete with the world's best, pointing to stars like Sadio Mane, Idrissa Gueye, and Edouard Mendy as evidence of the continent's growing strength. However, former Nigeria captain JJ Okocha remains cautious, warning that teams from North America and Asia are also improving rapidly ahead of the expanded 48-team tournament. Morocco's historic run to the semifinals at the 2022 World Cup in Qatar has boosted belief across the continent, with many viewing Morocco's national team and Senegal as Africa's strongest contenders. The 10 African representatives at the World Cup are Algeria, Cape Verde, DR Congo, Egypt, Ghana, Ivory Coast, Morocco, Senegal, South Africa, and then Tunisia.
1: 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The matchups.
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1: The Sports Bulletin. The anticipation. What went right? What went wrong? What blew us away? Aussie Sports. Driven by passion. 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
0: Indeed, we are driven by passion and powered by fact. You are tuned in to Asasi Radio 99.5, and this is the Sports Bulletin. But Asasi Radio's weekend just got a serious upgrade. 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Then Saturday mid-afternoon at 2 p.m., we're bringing the noise. 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We listen. We judge. And yes, we will judge. 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Z-Logic has you covered. 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And then every Sunday evening at 6 p.m., we have PTA Plus, where we connect families and classrooms. 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PTA Plus brings parents and educators together with guests from across education, frank discussions, open engagement, all these things working together for the good of every learner. Parents, this is your on-air parent-teacher conference. Your voice matters and do well to join the conversation. So earlier today at 6 a.m. on Saturday, Z-Logic on Saturday at 2 p.m. and then PTA Plus on Sunday at 6 p.m. only on Asasi Radio. Asasi Radio, your weekend just got better. Let's now return to the world of sport, where Dutch club NAC Breda have parted ways with former Ghanaian international Matthew Amoah, following the club's relegation from the Eredivisie. The ex-Black Star striker served as a club striker's coach after taking up the role in January to help improve the team's goal-scoring form. Despite his efforts, NAC Breda were unable to avoid relegation, leading to changes within the club's technical setup. The Dutch side also confirmed they will not extend the contract of veteran Ghanaian players Dennis Odoi and Andre Dedeayu at the end of the season. Amoah enjoyed a successful playing career in the Netherlands, with clubs including Vitesse Arnhem, Heracles Almelo and NAC Breda, while also earning 45 appearances for Ghana and representing the Black Stars at the 2006 and 2010 FIFA World Cups. More in the world of football, this time to international football. Iran's national team continued their preparations for the World Cup today as the squad attended visa appointment in Ankara, Turkey, ahead of the tournament in North America. The entire team applied for Canadian visas, while some players submitted applications for entry into the United States, where Iran will play all three of their group stage matches. Iran are scheduled to face New Zealand and Belgium, then later take on England, Egypt, I must say, on in Seattle. The team is currently holding a pre-tournament camp in Antalya after the Iranian domestic league was suspended following recent conflict involving Iran, the United States and Israel. Head coach Amir Galone is expected to finalize the 26-man squad before the June 1st deadline, with Iran also set to play a friendly against Gambia's national team on the 29th of May. Meanwhile, in Europe, Thomas Tuchel has begun informing players about their inclusion or exclusion ahead of England naming their squad for the World Cup. Tuchel's squad announcement is expected on Friday, with several major selection decisions still dominating discussions ahead of the World Cup. Defender John Stones remains one of the biggest concerns due to fitness issues, while players including Harry Maguire, Trent Alexander-Arnold and Reece James are all battling for places in defence. Up front, captain Harry Kane is guaranteed a place, but competition for the backup striker role remains intense, with Oli Watkins, Ivan Toney and Danny Welbeck all hoping to make the final squad. Meanwhile, midfield stars Jude Bellingham, Cole Palmer and Phil Foden are also awaiting confirmation as England prepare for the group stage matches against Croatia, Ghana and Panama. So that's how England are also fair. We are waiting their call-up or their final squad on Friday. That is tomorrow for the FIFA World Cup. And per multiple reports from England, the head coach in Thomas Tuchel has started informing players whether they will be included or excluded in the squad for the World Cup. Meanwhile, in Brazil, Neymar has suffered a minor calf injury but is expected to recover in time to join the Brazil national team camp for the World Cup. The 34-year-old was named in Brazil's squad earlier this week, marking his return to the national team after a lengthy injury layoff. Brazil's medical team says Neymar's condition is not a serious one and he should be fit to rejoin the squad next week as preparations continue for the tournament. Head coach Carlo Ancelotti included the former Barca and Paris Saint-Germain star as Brazil chased a record-extending sixth FIFA World Cup. Brazil will open their World Cup campaign against Morocco before later facing Haiti and then Scotland in Group C of the 2026 FIFA World Cup.
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0: You're still listening to the Sports Bulletin live on Asahi Radio 99.5. Let's now do some European club football, beginning from England. Former Premier League midfielder Michael Brown believes Arsenal have what it takes to pull off a stunning Premier League and UEFA Champions League double this season. Brown says the Gunners have shown consistency, quality and determination throughout the campaign and could cause a major upset in the UEFA Champions League, with Paris Saint-Germain being widely regarded as the favourite. Arsenal remain firmly in contention for a double after being confirmed as the Premier League champions for the very first time since 2004. Let's hear Michael Brown.
9: Off them now, isn't it? Because to get the Premier League, to get that win, to get that feel, and they know then that their season is more than satisfactory, that they've really sustained a winning mentality, they've got over the line with the target finally, and I feel like they can go and be more relaxed in the Champions League final, go try to enjoy it, still try and play and still realise to get where they are is not an easy, it's sort of easy by any stretch. And I do believe they can go and cause an upset. I do. And like I said, with the situation they're in now, there'll be a lot calmer, that's for sure.
0: So Michael Brown believes that Premier League triumph could inspire Arsenal to cause an upset in Budapest when they take on Paris Saint-Germain in this season's UEFA Champions League final. Meanwhile, Brighton Hove Albion head coach Fabian Hessler has praised Michael Carrick for the impressive work done this season as Brighton continue their push for European football by the end of the campaign. Speaking ahead of their final Premier League game against Manchester United, Hessler says Carrick has enjoyed an outstanding campaign since arrival and expect a difficult contest when the two sides meet off. Brighton are still chasing European sports and will be hoping to finish the season strongly with a good result against United. The Seagulls heading to the decisive fixture, looking to cap off an impressive season by securing qualification for European football next season.
10: I think we can achieve it if we stick to approach through the whole season, stick to our principles, stick to a good preparation, stick to a good togetherness, then we definitely can beat every team at home. But we know it will be a big challenge against Manchester United. Manchester United play an outstanding season, especially since Carrick arrived. They really look as a team. They have individual quality, so we have to play on our highest level to win this game, but we try to focus on our approach, we try to focus on our preparation, then we have a big chance.
11: Sunday could be a great day for the football.
10: I think we can achieve it if we stick to our approach through the whole season, stick to our principles, stick to a good preparation, stick to a good togetherness, then we definitely can beat every team at home. But we know it will be a big challenge against Manchester United. Manchester United play an outstanding season, especially since Carrick arrived. They really look as a team. They have individual quality. So we have to play on our highest level to win this game. But we try to focus on our approach. We try to focus on our preparation. Then we have a big chance.
8: Sunday could be a great day for the football.
0: So Fabian Hessler looks forward to a good game against Manchester United to cap off the season and earn a place in European football next season. Speaking of European football, Aston Villa have been crowned UEFA Europa League champions after a commanding 3-0 victory over SC Freiburg in Istanbul. Goals from Yuri Tielemans, Emiliano Buendia and Morgan Rogers sealed the famous winners. Villa lifted their first major trophy since winning the League Cup in 1996. The triumph also marks Villa's first continental title since winning the European Cup in 1982, with manager Unai Emery now guiding the club to another historic achievement. It was Emery's fifth Europa League title, having previously won the competition 3 times with Sevilla and once with Villarreal. Villa's impressive run to the final included victories over Lille, Bologna and Nottingham Forest before finishing the job against Freiburg. The success also caps another remarkable season for Aston Villa, who secured a top-5 Premier League finish and have also booked a return to the UEFA Champions League for the 2026-27 football season. Now reacting to their triumph in the UEFA Europa League, former Wales international Rob Enshaw has praised Unai Emery for transforming the culture at Aston Villa after their game against Freiburg last night. Enshaw believes Emery's leadership, discipline and winning mentality have played a major role in Villa's remarkable rise, particularly in recent seasons. The Spanish manager guided Aston Villa to a historic Europa League title after their victory over Freiburg in Istanbul, securing the club's first major trophy since 1996 and their first European title since 1982. Emery has now won the Europa League 5 times in his managerial career, and Rob Enshaw says he deserves all the applause and credit for this particular feat.

0: But how impressive, really, that second half of the season for Aston Villa, because I think everybody forgets how poor their start was at the beginning of the season. And it took a little while to really get going, but the second half of the season and now a trophy, I think it's been incredible. I think Aston Villa
1: has been... a first in 30 years for Aston Villa. How big a moment is that for what is a very, very big club with an elite manager?
0: Yeah, and do you know what? They were really struggling a few years ago when he took over. And he's also come in and changed a bit of the culture, turned the details that were making them average into excellent. They're now in a position that, because of this trophy, sometimes you have to break the wall down that opens up the success. And I think they have a great manager. You know, Emery is, of course, we talk about him as the master of this competition, but he's an excellent manager all around. Premier League, Europe, he's an excellent manager. And now they've also built a squad and a team that is capable of winning. And now they've won a trophy, it opens up that success.
1: Well, he actually does say that this is just the start, Emery. So he is setting the bar pretty high for what he wants to do.
2: So those were the words of former Wales international Rob Enshall. A bit more on Aston Villa, because former Crystal Palace chairman Simon Jordan has described Unai Emery as probably the best manager in the Premier League, following their remarkable season. Jordan has also praised Emery for transforming Aston Villa into one of England's top performing sides and guiding the club to UEFA Europa League glory. He also insisted that Arsenal were justified in appointing Emery during his spell at the club, saying the Spanish coach's success at Villa proves his managerial quality.
3: In my view, he is probably, arguably, the best manager in the Premier League. He says that we're going to go on. This is not the end of the road. This is not our... He didn't say this terminology, but I'm paraphrasing. This is not our Everest. This is where, you know, this is where we start. And it wasn't said in some flash for cash way that he was getting a soundbite from. This is what he thinks. This is where he thinks the opportunity is. And it gives him a chance. I've just described the handicaps they have. I'd love him to overcome it, because I personally think, despite my rancor about the ridiculousness of Aston Villa's performance against Tottenham in that particular individual game, I think he's a class act. I think he's a class act as a manager. I think he's a class act the way he communicates in the media. And it proves that Arsenal weren't wrong when they went for him.
4: Yeah.
3: Just the timing. He was the right person probably at the wrong time. And look at the language that the media thought was funny to ridicule his inability to be able to articulate the way he thought he should do. Uh-huh. No one's ridiculing him now. In my view, he is probably, given the tools that he's working with and the component parts that he has, arguably the best manager in the Premier League. Now, people will suggest that that's a ridiculous statement to make because of Pep Guardiola and so on and so forth. But I think if you compare with all the contrast and all the nuance and the different environments, I think he's done a bloody brilliant job.
4: Actually, briefly, before we go to Simon, an Aston Villa fan who's waiting to speak to us, are Villa lucky here in some respects, Simon? Is the timing of this fortunate for them with Unai Emery? Mourinho's going in at Real Madrid. Maresca looks like City.
3: Maybe.
4: I mean, be a long...
2: So those were the words of Simon Jordan praising the work of Unai Emery at Aston Villa. Let's turn to do some international football once again, because right about now, Morocco have released their squad for a pre-World Cup camp. As of now, yes, Morocco have announced their squad for a pre-World Cup camp. The squad features the goalkeepers, namely El Mehdi Al-Hara, Munil El-Kajou, and Yanis El-Nasri. For the defence section, there's Abdou Ahmed Ait Boulal, Ismail Bayouf, Ismail Saibari, and Usama Tagalen. In the middle of the park, the squad features Ivan Lusa, Samuel Nazari, Anes Selmani, Murani Saadan, and then Mohamed Youssi. For attackers, there's Otman Mama, Yasir Zabiri, Sofian Bendija, Yanis Bouadi, Ayoub Baldi, and then there is Ayoubi Al-Masri alongside Sofian El-Kouji. For the attackers to complete the list, there is Ayoub El-Kabi, Youssef Bel-Ami, Sofian El-Karouni, and then finally, there is the man who plays for Sporting, Sofiane Bouftouni. These are the players who have been called up for the pre-World Cup camp as far as Morocco's journey to the World Cup is concerned. For Germany, they have also released their squad right about now. Once again, Manuel Neuer is heading to the World Cup and he will lead the German national team. For the goalkeepers, so there's Oliver Baumann of Hoffenheim, Manuel Neuer of Bayern Munich, and then Alexander Nübel of Stuttgart. Defenders, the squad features Waldemar Anton of Borussia Dortmund, Nathaniel Brown of Eintracht Frankfurt, Pascal Gross of Brighton, Hove Albion, Joshua Kimmich, Bayern Munich, David Rom, RB Leipzig, Antonio Rudiger, Real Madrid, Nicolas Lauterbach, Borussia Dortmund, Jonathan Tah for Bayern Munich, and then Malik Thiaw of Newcastle United. For midfielders, there's Leon Goretzka of Bayern Munich, Jamie Llewellyn of Stuttgart, Felix Mecha of Borussia Dortmund, Alexander Pavlovich, who plays for Bayern Munich, Angelo Stiller of Stuttgart, Florent Wirtz, Liverpool Football Club, and Nyadem Amri of Mainz 05. For attackers, there's Maximilian Beer of Borussia Dortmund, Leonard Kau, Bayern Munich, Kai Havertz, Arsenal, Dennis Ondav of Stuttgart, Nick Waltermaid, who plays for Newcastle United, Leroy Sané of Galatasaray, and finally, Jamal Musiala of Bayern Munich. These are the players who have been called up by Julian Nagelsmann for Germany's camp as far as the World Cup is also concerned. So the squads are coming in fast and take for the World Cup is also concerned. So the squads are coming in fast and take for the various national teams. One for Morocco.

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2: Let's do European football. The Football Association of England have launched an investigation into Southampton after the club admitted spying on rival championship teams during the season. Southampton were expelled from the championship playoff after confessing to observing opponents' training session within 72 hours of matches, with Middlesbrough FC reinstated to face Hull City in Saturday's playoff final at Wembley. The Saints have been handed a 4-point deduction for next season, while their appeal against the punishment has been dismissed. The FA will now investigate individuals involved in the spying scandal, with potential bans and further disciplinary action possible. Meanwhile, Hull City have expressed frustration over the late change of opponent ahead of the Championship playoff final, which carries a place in the Premier League and significant financial rewards for the potential winner. Meanwhile, in Australia, former Spanish international Juan Mata has been crowned the A-League Men's Player of the Year for an outstanding season with Melbourne victory. The 38-year-old World Cup winner starred throughout the campaign, scoring 5 goals and providing 13 assists, including several memorable performances in the Melbourne Derby and against rival Sydney FC. Despite Melbourne victory missing out on the grand finale after their elimination finals defeat to Sydney, Mata's impact on the league has been widely praised. Speaking after receiving the award, Mata admitted he is considering his future and could decide whether to continue playing or retire at the end of the season. The former Chelsea and United midfielder says he'll take time to reflect before making a final decision on the next step of his career. In Italy, the final run of the Italian Serie A season promises drama this weekend as 4 clubs battle for the final 2 UEFA Champions League qualification spots. AC Milan and AS Roma currently occupy the 3rd and 4th place on 70 points, but are under pressure from Como and Juventus, who sit just 2 points behind. Milan will host Cagliari Calcio, while Roma will travel to face already relegated Hellas Verona as both sides look to secure a return to Europe's elite competition. Elsewhere, Como face relegation threatened US Cremonese, hoping for a final day upset, while Juventus will take on local rivals Torino, needing victory to keep their Champions League hopes alive. At the bottom of the table, Lecce and Cremonese are battling to avoid the final relegation spot in a tense Serie A battle, one to look forward to this particular weekend. Meanwhile, in England, Casemiro is reportedly closing in on a move to Inter Miami after confirming his departure from Manchester United. The Brazilian midfielder is expected to play his final game for United against Brighton and Hove Albion on Sunday before completing the switch to the Major League Soccer. Inter Miami see Casemiro as the ideal replacement for veteran midfielder Sergio Busquets as they continue strengthening their squad around captain Lionel Andres Messi. The 34-year-old enjoyed an impressive season at Old Trafford, scoring 9 Premier League goals while maintaining his influence in midfield. Casemiro has been named in Brazil's squad for the World Cup by head coach Carlo Ancelotti. And this ushers us into our gossips for today. Pep Guardiola's impending exit from Manchester City opens the door for 29-year-old Spain midfielder Rodri to join Real Madrid in the summer. For Bayern Munich, they are considering a shock move for England defender John Stones, with a 31-year-old set to leave Manchester City at the end of the season. Atletico Madrid are also weighing up moves on Manchester's 31-year-old Portugal midfielder Bernardo Silva. And Inter Miami, as confirmed earlier, closing in on signing Casemiro as a free agent from United. For Liverpool's 33-year-old goalkeeper Alisson Becker, he wants to join Juventus in the summer, even if the Serie A side failed to qualify for the UEFA Champions League. For Barca, they have agreed personal terms with 28-year-old England forward Marcus Rashford as they look to make his loan deal permanent, but are yet to agree a transfer fee with Manchester United. Speaking of United, they are monitoring Borussia Dortmund left-back Julian Ryerson, with the Norway international being lined up as a possible

0: new replacement for Nasir Masraoui. And then United could also take advantage of surrounding Spygate controversy by moving for 22-year-old Northern Ireland midfielder C.A. Charles. These are some of the gossips you'd have to look forward to as the transfer window approaches.
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1: 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What went wrong?
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0: 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You know that group chat where everyone has an opinion? 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And that's C-Logic. Relationship stress. 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Some things are just for Gen Z's. 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Your voice matters. 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Earlier today on Saturday at 6 a.m., there's Z-Logic on Saturday at 2 p.m., and then PTA Plus on Sunday at 6 p.m., only on Asasi Radio. Asasi Radio, your weekend just got better. So do all to keep your dials locked on throughout the weekend here on Asasi 99.5. Back to the world of sports, we do other sport disciplines, beginning with some tennis news. 24-time Grand Slam champion Novak Djokovic will head into this year's French Open with a new coaching setup after confirming former Serbian tennis star Viktor Troicki as his head coach. Djokovic announced the appointment on social media after Troicki was spotted alongside him during a training session at Roland Garros ahead of the tournament. The pair have a long-standing friendship dating back to childhood, with Troicki also part of Djokovic's coaching team during the 2024 Olympic Games in Paris, where the Serbian won gold. Troicki, a former world number 12 and Serbia's Davis Cup captain, now takes charge as Djokovic prepares for his 22nd appearance at the French Open. The 38-year-old Serbian has won the tournament three times, but heads into this year's competition after a difficult clay court season, having lost his only match on clay at the Italian Open in Rome. Still in the world of tennis, world number one Aryna Sabalenka begins her campaign to win a maiden French Open against the tricky Jessica Bozas Manero, while four-time winner Iga Swiatek and 24-time Grand Slam champion Novak Djokovic has been handed nightmare draws. Sabalenka faces a last 16 clash with four-time Grand Slam champion Naomi Osaka, while a possible rematch of last year's final defeat to Coco Gauff is also on the cards in the semifinals. Defending champion Coco Gauff will take on fellow American Taylor Townsend with Anastasia Potapova and a potential banana skin in the third round. Swiatek has been handed an extremely tough draw, Emerson Jones is relatively a straightforward opening match, but her bogey opponent, Jelena Ostapenko, could await in the third round as Ostapenko leads the head-to-head with a 6-0 score. Meanwhile, the Pole could face the informed Ukrainian duo Marta Kojcik and Elena Vitolina in the fourth round and quarterfinal, respectively. Kojcik won the WTA 1000 event in Madrid at the start of May, while Vitolina clinched her third Rome title just under a week ago after defeating Elena Rybakina, Swiatek and Goff on her way to the trophy. For second seed Rybakina, who has never made it past the quarters in Paris, there's Swiatek's half and then Veronika Erdrefich, Jasmine Paolini, amongst other potential last 16 opponents, while Mira Andreeva would be her quarterfinal matchup. Close friends Iva Djokic and Alexandra Ila will meet in one of the most fascinating round meetings. Now, let's head to the men's side of the draw. 24-time Grand Slam champion Djokovic, who is eyeing a record-breaking 25th Grand Slam title, will have a huge task on his hands. He comes up against huge seven-home favorite Giovanni Perricard, an incredibly awkward opener, with João Fonseca, a third-round opponent, and two-time finalist Casper Ruud in the fourth round. He is on the opposite side of the draw to Jannik Sinner, however, with Alexander Zverev the top side in his half. Zverev has Taylor Fritz in his quarterfinal once again, and he opened up against Benjamin Bonzi. So that is how things are shaping up as far as a draw for Roland Garros, that is the French Open, is concerned in the tennis world for this season.
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0: Let's do some other sports here on the Sports Bulletin. Italian teen sensation Kimi Antonelli will be aiming for a fourth consecutive Formula One victory this weekend as the championship heads to the Canadian Grand Prix in Montreal. The 19-year-old Mercedes driver currently leads the driver's standings by 20 points ahead of teammate George Russell after four races this season. Antonelli, who has emerged as one of Formula One's brightest young stars, expects a strong response from Russell, who won last year's Canadian Grand Prix and has a strong record of dominance in the Circuit Gilles Villeneuve. Mercedes are also set to unveil a major upgrade package as they look to maintain their early dominance in the championship. Meanwhile, reigning world champion Max Verstappen will be hoping to challenge for the victory once again for Red Bull, while Lando Norris, Oscar Piastri, and Ferrari duo Lewis Hamilton and Charles Leclerc are also expected to contend for podium places. Elsewhere, Aston Martin veteran Fernando Alonso has hinted that he could decide on his future later this season amid struggles with performance. So once again, Formula One is back and we are heading to Canada for the Canadian Grand Prix. Finally, in basketball, defending NBA champions OKC have leveled their Western Conference Final Series at 1-0 after defeating the San Antonio Spurs 122-113 on Wednesday night. Back-to-back NBA Most Valuable Player Shai Gilgeous-Alexander led the Thunder with 30 points and 9 assists after bouncing strongly from a quiet performance in Game 1. OKC built an 11-point halftime lead and held off a spirited Spurs comeback in the second half to secure their crucial home victory. San Antonio star Victor Wembanyama, who dominated Game 1 with 41 points and 24 rebounds, was contained by an aggressive Thunder defense, although teammate Stephen Castle produced one of the highlights of the night with a stunning dunk over Isaiah Hutchinson. Both teams also suffered injury concerns, with OKC Jalen Williams and San Antonio's Darren Harper leaving the game and failing to return. The series now shifts to San Antonio for games 3 and 4 on Friday and Saturday, with the winners advancing to the NBA Finals against either the New York Knicks or the Cleveland Cavaliers.

So that's how we wrap up today's edition of the Sports Bulletin live on Asas Radio 99.5. Before I go, a recap of our top stories this afternoon. On the local scene, Assam Wajan has been unveiled as ambassador for Ghana's national teams and coach football. Ghana will face Uganda in the Under-17 World Cup qualification decider. In European football, Unai Emery has guided Aston Villa to Europa League glory, his sixth record in the making. And then the Thunder have leveled the series with a crucial win over Spurs, with Game 3 and Game 4 to be played on Friday and Saturday. My name is Kelvin Saki. Asasi Sports is driven by passion and powered by facts. 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Stay in the game. Stay with Asasi. Up next is Russia with Elvis Crystal. Stay tuned in. Good afternoon.

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Really exciting. Good to know you can log in to the Asasi radio station here on Asasi 99.5 in Accra. And of course, it's your favorite radio station's favorite radio station. And we're making sure you can feel the rhythm of the city here on Asasi radio where the music plays. And that's absolutely correct as we're starting off with music coming in straight from the camp of this gentleman known as Flo Rida here on Asasi Radio 99.5, the 995 Rush Hour here. I am Elvis Crystal. Welcome, welcome, welcome. Might have to do some throwbacks in between. Lead you into our question of the day in a bit. Let's blow some whistles right here. Welcome to the Drive Time Show. The 995 Rush Hour with Elvis. Let's go.

There's Mary J. Blige chipping out with Drake on this one, The One. And it's live on Asasi Radio 99.5. Good afternoon to you if you just locked in. We've got 20 minutes into the hour of the show already. And that's about six songs or five songs into it. Can you believe it? Thursday afternoon. B.O.B. came through with a amazing song called Nothing On You, teaming up with Bruno Mars. And in case you missed it as well, you heard a sound from Flo Rida. Song's called A Whistle Song. Chris Brown, Fine China, My God. Justin Timberlake and Jay-Z, Suit and Tie played here as well. More big records, more number ones, more Jumper, Jumper, Jumper. Top ranking tunes. You know what to do. The volume is up, I suppose, right? You have to keep the volume up. I suggest you keep the volume up. Because what's about to hit your speakers might not be contained when the volume is so low. Kick it up already. Let's go. 059-415-7777. If you got some birthdays, you can always drop them in right here on Asasi Radio. You know what to do. Let's go. 059-415-7777. And you got somebody who's got something good happening for them. You want to send some very big congratulations to them. Happy anniversary. That's all right. That's okay. Elvis got you covered. Destination 5 p.m. We've got a lot of time left here to spend together. And we have a lot of songs to get through. And I've got a question of the day as well. So you want to get involved with me, get interactive with me, feel free to get social with me as well. At Elvis Crystal on Instagram, Facebook, TikTok, and X. Same name, same spellings. That's right. So the question today, we're looking forward to finding out whether you have an answer for me. What moment in life made you realize Nipanye? What moment in life made you realize, say Nipanye? Like you want to say that F word, but you can't say it, you know? Like Nipayade. What experience made you understand that people can change unexpectedly? I say Nipanye. You know what I mean? You know what I'm saying, right? 059-415-7777. Let's get involved right now. 22 minutes past the hour. Elvis Crystal on the radio. Let's go.

0: And oh, by the way, today we're getting into the courtroom, though. So you want to gear up and join us in the courtroom at 3:30. We're getting into the courtroom, man. We got a situation to handle. Ahead of all of that, can we do some music from Evie? That's Evie Eve. Tambourine playing on Sassy Radio. Let's go.
1: Easy.

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0: More big number ones on the way. 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That sounds good to me. Just keep tapping your head, of course. And, of course, nodding your head, tapping your feet, even snapping your fingers. That's all right. You keep that energy up. Don't lose it. More big vibes on the way. 059-415-7777.
1: Come on.
0: And we're all up in the business of making you have a great time. Good afternoon going out to Annabelle, who's locked in. What's going on? I hope you're good. Says the music is making me feel good. And the weather is good too. I suppose you're having a great time. Don't lose the verve, man. It's good to know you're locked on at this side of the radio stations all over the place. But you chose us for number one. That's nice. And of course, good afternoon going out to Sandra as well. How's it going, Miss Lady? It's good to know you're locked in. Have you been singing along to all the songs I've been dropping and playing? Have you been singing along? It's my hope that you're having a great time where you are. Hey, shout's going out to our Basky and a little one. How's the little one doing, though? I hope she's dancing. She's dancing, I suppose, yeah? Keep that vibe, man. 059-415-7777. What moment in life made you realize... Which moment in life made you realize nipanye? Human being no good. Make you want to say, hey, nipanyo. 059-415-7777. You can link up with me with the voice notes. Drop me a message as well. The Drive Time Show that takes care of your afternoon. Soundtrack of your day. It's Elvis Crystal here. Music coming in from Asher Raymond. Yeah, yeah. Teaming up with Lil Jon, Ludacris. On Asase 19.

0: Have you watched this video before? Have you watched the video? So nice, so cool. Asher Raymond, pop your collar live here on Asase 99.5. Yep. Big jam from way back. You had to be there in the year 2000, man. It was written all by himself for this particular album. Amazing sound, pop your collar. Bringing on some steez on the radio this afternoon. Oh, that's some style and ease, by the way, in case you got a different definition for steez. I'm from way back, so we call it steez for style and ease. You feel me? We're coming through with some finesse. Right here on Asase Radio, 99.5, 8 minutes past the hour. 8 minutes more to the hour three. Might be digging back in time with this one. It's a Thursday afternoon, by the way. There's a lot more jams on the way here on a 995 Rush Hour. 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Now, my question of the day, let's get into it. Let's see what reactions we're getting. And if you want to react to this question of the day, feel free to join me on the WhatsApp number 059-415-7777. What experience made you understand that people can change unexpectedly? Has anyone ever done something that completely changed the way you see people? What happened? What's the story? We're looking at life situations that taught you to be more careful when trusting people. So we're asking here, what moment in life made you realize nipa bad? Which moment in life taught you that lesson? Say nipa bad. And so we're looking at this question today, 059-415-7777. Yeah, keep the voice notes coming through. And of course, shout out to Francisca on Legon campus. Academic office. How's it going? You stay locked in, man. Have a great time where you are. 059-415-7777. Let's get to music coming in straight from the camp of Lil Kane. The Jump Off. Let's go.
1: Crystal, come on. Whoa.

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Man, I'm gonna get up onto that. The man, I'm gonna wet up, stomp on that. Get up, stomp on that. Fuss it, conk on that. We talking about. Tell your man, I make up some for that. Set up the nookie. She love it and she ate up the cookie. Take up the what? Wet up the for that.

0: And that's Black Madonna, Lady LaSher, teaming up with Mr. Easy. Black Madonna. You had to be there. When your song came out, it was blazing everywhere you go. My days, my goodness. And before this record, Let Me, music came through from Doneo. Lovely jam, absolutely. If you're loving it, what we're doing here, Asase Radio, you might as well throw some shouts, you know what I'm saying? Don't forget to give us some claps in between. This is your favorite DJ's favorite DJ on the radio. My God. Belly Squad. Young T and Bugsy also came through with Let Me. Mr. Easy also teamed out with Gigs on London Town. Of course, you had a song from Notes as well. The song is amazing. Notes, Malik Berry, Sit Back Down. And of course, Asha Rimmel with a song called Pop Your Collar. T-Pain, Bartender, Smitty, Dad in Your Arms. Oh, I know you heard a song that you probably want to just get off your seat and do what you have to do. You heard a song also from Nicki Minaj, Truffle Butter, Lil Wayne, Drake. 054-888-8995, 059-415-7777. Hey, shout's going out to Gomez, who is locked in. How's it going? Good afternoon, Mr. Elvis. Your mix is making the work easier for us inside O2's Couture. The mixes, bad. Thank you. You're far too kind. Thank you so much. Because you know what? The truth of the matter is, I pulled this together for you. Because you deserve it. I know that Thursdays are the new Fridays, yeah? We're about to close the week in a grand style, so why don't we make it all worth it? We're going to get into some stories right now. It's 3:15. Let's get to some happenings. Let's see Wagwan. Now, I know I found a very interesting clip on TikTok a few days ago. Must have been a couple of days ago. Say 4 days, I think. Yeah, 4 days. Of a young woman who was going on and on. Going off, actually. Just going off. Woman identified as Mahama Aminat, also known as Akosia Sewa Minat. On TikTok, and especially, I found a clip on TikTok. I think I found it on Instagram as well. Well, she's been arrested for allegedly making threats against the president of the president of this country, the president of the Republic of Ghana. John Dramani Mahama, in a viral social video, the arrest was carried out by the Inspector General of Police Cyber Vetting and Enforcement Team in collaboration with the Surveillance Unit of the National Operations Department. And they were able to round her up and pick her up. You know, when you watch the video, you see, you're asking yourself, and I didn't know, because according to the police statement on Thursday, the suspect was picked up following the video circulating on TikTok in which he was allegedly making insulting remarks about the president and issued threats against the president's life. Like, what's up? Why would you even do that? So the IGP Cyber Vetting and Enforcement Team has arrested suspect Mahama Aminat for offensive conduct and issuing threats against the president of the republic. And in this video circulated on social media. Have you seen the video though? Have you chanced on the video by any means? The police further said the video also contained insightful comments targeting the president and his wife. She was threatening the life of the president and inciting others to harm both the president and his wife. Now that's low down. That's really low down, because I don't see what the point is. Now, following the circulation of the video, the police launched an operation which led to the arrest of the suspects yesterday at Setre Zongo in the Setre Kumau district of the Ashanti region. I don't know what you make out of this, but you can't be going off like that on social media. Though a lot of people are saying that the government is also tying up a lot of lips lately, but this one is totally uncalled for in my view. 0594157777. Let me know what your thought is. Meanwhile, today is World Day for Cultural Diversity, for Dialogue and Development. Countries around the world are making the world enjoy diversity. And we're also very interested in making sure that the country Ghana is diverse enough. We're marking the World Day of Cultural Diversity for Dialogue and Development today, May 21, with renewal calls for tolerance, inclusion, and peaceful coexistence among people of different cultural backgrounds. This is so important for us to have a conversation on, because a few weeks back, more than I think 3 to 4 weeks ago, a lot of stuff trended on social media about several tribes, especially the Ebers and the Ashantis here and there, and the sections of the public was torn apart between where they belonged. And a lot of people were all over the place. Some people who were staunch believers of and they have all this sentiment, this tribal sentiments, where we're just throwing tantrums all over the place for everyone to catch a glimpse of. But it turns out that we are all one people, in case you don't know. We are all one people. The annual observance of this day for May 21 is so important for all of us to be aware of. And also, there's another thing that also trended a few days ago, because it had to do with gushers who made comments about several regions, including Amajofa, the northern region. And everyone is going off like, why would you make a statement like that? But in my view, you know what? When you go to a brief and you don't wear the right outfits, you'll feel the cold. So this gentleman is just making sure that you can understand what's going on in those regions. So if you want to visit those regions, you want to be in the proper apparel. That's all he's saying. I don't know. Are we wrong? Well, the day today also highlights the importance of cultural diversity in promoting dialogue, social cohesion, and sustainable development across the world. Several countries are commemorating the occasion with cultural exhibitions, educational programs, traditional performances, and of course, public discussions aimed at encouraging mutual understanding and respect among communities. We all to know that in Ghana, the celebration also showcases the country's rich cultural heritage and ethnic diversity while promoting unity and peaceful coexistence among different groups. You want to be able to stick together. And don't make divisive comments. No, not good. Don't make divisive comments. It would not be good for this country. Experts say cultural diversity plays a key role in strengthening creativity. And one of the things you want to know also is that our tourism sector, the educational sector, national development, all of them hinge. They all hinge on cultural diversity. So helping to combat discrimination and social division is a very key thing you need to do as a citizen of this country. Don't divide the people. Put the people together. They need to stick together. Now, if you're a lover of tea, I love tea. Sometimes the only time people get to hear about tea is when someone is spilling the tea. No, not literally. But International Tea Day is today. Do you love tea? I love tea. Do you love tea? So once upon a time, I asked a lady who joins me on the show here, Nana Ekwia, that imagine you're going on a date with someone and the person says, can we go on a tea date? She doesn't understand why they have to go on a tea date. Like, why would you go on a tea date? Tea, for what? I can have tea in my home. Well, International Tea Day is today. It is recognizing the cultural, economic, and also social importance of tea around the world. There's a gentleman at Assassin that actually loves tea. He drinks tea every afternoon, every morning. Let me say shout out to Captain Donko Malko. Big shout out to Malko Donko, a.k.a. Captain. He loves tea. There's always something brewing in his cup. And I love tea too. So my assistant here can actually say something about my tea pack. Let me ask her a question if I can tease her a little bit before I get on with my conversation. Do you like tea? Do you like tea, yeah. Carla? Carla, are you saying you like tea because you want to belong, or you actually like tea? What?
1: Kinky.
0: Yours is kinky, eh? Well, you don't like tea?
1: No, but they are forcing me to like tea.
0: Who is forcing you, apart from me?
1: My auntie.
0: Your auntie is forcing you to like tea?
1: Yes, to drink tea every morning.
0: I see. What type of tea does she encourage you to take?
1: Lipton and this strawberry.
0: Okay. Those are colorful ones.
1: Yes.
0: Okay. Have you had mint tea before? Peppermint tea?
1: No.
0: Peppermint tea.
1: No.
0: It's so nice. You should try it. Yeah, from peppermint tea from Harrods. You should try that.
1: But yeah. Obvious, yes. When you take in tea, like, you become hungrier.
0: You become more hungrier.
1: Yes.
0: When you take in tea.
1: Yes.
0: Is that why you don't like it? You like to stick to your kinky. I see. I see. Are you giving me tea this afternoon? No. Today's tea day. Yesterday you gave me tea. Oh, the time is not right. The time is not up yet.
1: It's not up yet.
0: What time would you give me tea today?
1: Maybe 5.
0: 5, when I close. Okay. Yesterday you gave me tea on the show. You gave me tea around 4.
1: No, I was bribing.
0: You're bribing me. You often give me tea around 4. So today you're giving me after 5. Why?
1: Because it's tea day.
0: It's tea. Please, don't do that to me. I like to sip tea every now and then. So the thing about tea is, you oftentimes, when you have it raw with nothing in it, like no milk, it's also very good, especially when you get the tea, when you steep it in. You know there's a technique. There's a technique to actually get the best out of the tea bags. There's a technique, yeah? So if you're a tea lover, let me ask you a question then. If you love tea so much, this is a question I want to ask you. The question is, if you're about to make your tea, how do you begin? Do you steep the tea in the hot water? Or do you have the tea bag in the cup and you pour hot water on it? How do you make your tea? Do you want to share that with me? And also take a photo of your favorite tea bags and send me a WhatsApp message. Let's have fun today. All right, let's have some fun this afternoon. It's International Tea Day. Now, tea remains one of the world's most consumed beverages globally, providing income for millions of farmers and workers, especially in developing countries. Countries marking the International Tea Day today often organize exhibitions, educational campaigns, and cultural activities to celebrate tea contribution to global traditions, health, and economic development. If you go on a tea date, you understand. You know, when you sip this tea, it is after that that you turn to your fellow and say, as I was saying. Yeah. You know, when you sip tea, your English changes. You don't agree. You don't know that when you sip tea, your English will change. From as I was saying, after drinking the tea, you say, as I was saying. Yeah. Tomorrow I'm having tea with you. Is that okay? Is that okay?
1: Yes, please.
0: Okay. Yes. Yeah?
1: Yes.
0: No. I have tea with you tomorrow. You can't try it with me.
1: With bread.
0: Oh, with what? God. With what?
1: Bread.
0: With bread. No. What is that? Tea and biscuits, maybe. Yeah?
1: It's
0: not heavy enough. Eh? 059-415-7777. 059-415-7777. Let's get into the conversation about our question of the day. And we're looking at moments in life that made you realize, say, nipa ye bad, nipa nye. Send me voice notes. Let's get into some of the voice notes here on Asase Radio 99.5. 059-415-7777. 059-415-7777. Get linked up. Get involved. And let's get into the question of the day. See what we have here this afternoon on the 995 Rush Hour, yeah? Which moment, what moment made you realize, say, nipa nye, nipa ye bad? 059-415-7777. Yeah, let's get into this voice note here. Let's see what's going on.
2: Nipa ye, abodi mfiti ya siye kura nipa nye. Yesu Christo kura juda siye ni man, so no kato chong disciples. Ano, inti nipa ye, you mean me say, me shall say at the age of 11, 12, 13, 14, who say Nipanya. And with my personal experience, the cotton idea, mammy, mia. Of a scanning in our chia, Nilun, I'll catch him soon, the scanning between the school. Mammy, and feeling and cup on the bear more. Like a school crime, and to me, and maybe a me. Then you know, so you're the only tertiary, so I hope you're all my name will be seen in Nipanya. Nipanya.
0: Nipanya, Nipanya, bad. 059-415-7777. Nipa nye. Which moment made you realize that man be bad pa nipa nye nipa? Eh? Nipa a cobra.
3: So I lost my dad around 2013.
0: Okay.
3: And about a year or even less after I lost my dad, my so-called step siblings took us to court because my dad died interstate without leaving a will.
0: Okay.
3: So about a year later, I find myself in court with my, you know, siblings, my mom, and step siblings. And in my mind, what happened? Because prior to that, we were cool. There were no fights. There were no arguments. Like, we had a good relationship. So I couldn't understand why about a year later, you decide to take us to court, all because of what, properties, greed, you know. And I was just 8. So even though I was young then, I just couldn't understand or just, I mean, how would you do something like that? And you didn't even care about us because, like I said, I was just 8 years. And then my siblings, you know, were also quite young at that age, and the step siblings were like the firstborn. So at that time, shouldn't you rather think of, you know, how to take care of your family, how you are going to move on and all of that? But then the first thing you think about is fighting for properties and all of that. So as at that time, and even up till now, I just know that human beings are just so selfish and they are just so greedy.
0: Chale, nipaya day. Nipa a bad, nipa a cobra, nipa a cutlery set. 059-415-7777. What moment made you realize, said nipa nye?
4: My name is Mano. Okay, Mano. From the Okay. I think the time I got to know that nipa nye was when I had a conversation with a friend, a very close friend of mine, and then at the end I get to realize that he, whatever we discussed, he went to inform another person, which is a third party.
0: Yeah.
4: And he even added to what I said, making it look like I'm the bad person. So that was the time I got to realize that, oh, damn, Nipanye, no matter how the person is, you just have to be very careful.
0: Charlie, hey, some friends you keep, man.
5: Hello, good afternoon. It's David. I'm speaking from Ashanti, Africa.
0: Hello, David.
5: There was a moment I discussed a personal issue with someone that I trusted so much.
0: Yeah.
5: But within 2-3 days, the issue spread all over campus.
0: Wow.
5: And that was the moment I realized Nipanye. Thank you.
0: Charlie. You know, the thing is, when you actually tell someone that, this one, don't tell anybody, that is actually when they tell everybody. You tell them, says, Charlie, this one, this is between just the two of us. Don't tell anyone. And that's when they spill it.
6: I am Francis from Cantonment.
0: Hello, Francis.
6: So, the moment that I realized Nipanye, Nipanye, was when I was in SHS.
0: Okay.
6: So, I was a visual student. And as visual students, we used to draw and do.
0: Okay, I'm so sorry. I can't continue with the voice note. It's so jarring. It's the background sound is so bad. So sorry. You want to be able to stand somewhere proper and send us a voice note, clean and clear. At least try and make it more clearer. This one is a bit too jarring. The background sound. 059-415-7777.
7: Okay, so for my situation, how to do it? Me sharing an situation with a friend.
0: Okay,
7: like we talked about it, and we're trying to find solutions about it.
0: Mm-hmm.
7: And they had to do with an argument I had with someone.
0: Okay,
7: and the person later went behind me, telling the person I had the argument with, and saying things that we never discussed, saying things that never happened.
0: Wow,
7: the person came to confront me about that particular situation. And at that moment, it made me seem like, after all, you can't trust anyone. After all, human beings are not supposed to trust it.
0: Mm-hmm.
7: So sometimes making decisions and sharing your opinions, you need to know who has changed that issue with and knowing who can help you in that particular situation.
0: Very true. What made you realize that Nipanye, what time did you discover? How old were you when you discovered that Nipanye? What happened? What's the statement?
3: So one time I took my friend's laptop. I needed to do something with it.
0: Okay.
3: And the moment I connected my Wi-Fi to the computer, a message popped up, like WhatsApp message popped up. And they were talking about me. And this is a friend that comes to my house. I cook for her.
0: Wow.
3: If are both parties in question, I cook for them, like we are that close. Hey, me shim na mihu say, hey, Charlie, nipa your fucking alpha.
0: Hey, Radie. Oh my God. So sorry how to hear that. But what exactly were they discussing behind your back? Give me the details. I want the details. The details, okay? 059-415-7777. What happened? What moment made you realize that Nipa nye, Nipa e cutlery set, Nipa e cobra, Nipa e bad?
8: Nipa nye, Nipa nye. Sometimes you question whether people come to you because of what they get from you or because of what you give them. Because there's this friend of mine who had a car, a pickup.
0: Okay.
8: And then he used to give it out to every people to help, like, for them to run errands with. But one time, a guy ran an errand with it and then came back with a phone. So he decided that he wouldn't give it to him again. Then the next time, this person came back to ask for the pickup. That's the one whose usage brought the fault.
0: Yeah,
8: he told him no, he can't give it to him because what he said he was going to use it for, now he thinks it will rather derail the car, make the car worse, so he can't give it to him. And that was the end of their friendship. So wow. I asked him, so was he being his friend because of the benefit or what?
0: Obviously. So, obviously. 059-415-7777. Message from Sandra says, Elvis, could you imagine there was a time I lent a friend of mine my car, and she would use my car on Saturdays for work. She told me she's got a job that requires her to be at work on Saturdays, so she'll use my car on Saturdays. I give her my car on weekends. I don't go anywhere, so I give her my car to use. Every afternoon, I realize that she says she's at work, but someone will call me and tell me that they've seen the car at a certain location. Elvis, can you imagine? She uses my car to be carrying goods of people, and people pay her, and she keeps the money in her pocket. And I have to do car repairs every other time she repairs it, she returns the car. Could you imagine when I confronted her, she was rather the one who got angry? Nipa nyeo, Elvis. Hey. Could you imagine? Maybe if you come out, who the car you agbate? Call agbate, chum. Cut. Watch. 059-415-7777. We're getting into the courtroom in a bit, okay? We're going to court. Today we're going to go courtroom. We'll find out what's going on in the courtroom today and how you can get involved, all right? 059-415-7777. Before I get you the story on the... On the show today, the story we're dealing with today in the courtroom, though, let me play one more voice note.
9: Hello, Elvis. My name is Akosia, and I am from Cantonment.
0: Hello, Akosia.
9: So one thing, it's an experience I had.
0: Okay.
9: And I keep having them. Funny enough.
0: Oh, Charlie.
9: Is when people. Mm-hmm. Let's just say family members. I mean, it happens even in family. It happens everywhere people are.
0: Mm-hmm.
9: They pretend to like you, you know. But then by God's grace, you know, time is a revealer of truth.
0: Yeah.
9: So time happens. And then, like, certain things that happen, you realize that, you know, there was pretense in there. And I mean, when that thing happened to me, I was so broken. I was just like, oh my God, is this really happening? You know? So, I mean, even if I say, I conclude that nipa enye, we are human beings, even the Bible says that man is desperately wicked.
0: Yeah.
9: So, by God's grace, I have learned a lesson. But it doesn't also mean that I should, you know, pay them back in that regard. It just helps me to, you know, think, become a better person.
0: All right.
9: Thank you.
0: Thank you very much. 059-415-7777. Hi, Elvis. My name is Frank. Could you imagine there was a time I housed a friend of mine because he says he doesn't have a place to stay? I house this guy for 8 months. I feed him. I sometimes share my clothes with him. We do practically everything together. While he was staying at my end, sometimes I give him money. I give him jobs to do. I link him up to other people who need his services. He gets some money and he keeps it. But I think the money wasn't enough to be sharing, so I didn't bother. Could you imagine that this guy stayed with me and was building his own house? And when I found out, I asked him, and he says the house doesn't belong to him. Lo and behold, I lost my job, and we all had to move out of the house. And this guy also moved out. Little did I know that he moved into his own house that he has built and never bothered to share with me. When I told him I had no place to stay, he says he's also not having a place to stay. He's also patching with somebody. Only for me to discover one afternoon whilst I was looking for a house, and one tenant. I was looking for a house, and one agent who's a tenant in their house took me to the house, and I discovered that is his house. Okay, Nipanye. Try and make your message clean and clear for me. Please, thank you.

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0: All right, let's go into the courtroom now. And that's for the Voice of Reason. We're going to get some story out real quick, what the story and what the case is in court. We'll learn about it in a bit here. It says, please keep me anonymous. I left home after my father's second wife slapped and threatened me during an argument about an unplanned errand she wants me to attend to while I was late for work. Later, she insulted me to family members, calling me a prostitute, accusing me of following men, criticizing me for having a tattoo, and calling me lazy. What hurt me the most was that everything happened in my father's presence, but he did very little to defend me. He only warned her not to repeat it next time. To make matters worse, she threatened me and said that if I returned to the house, what she would do to me, nobody would be able to save me from it. That made me feel unsafe going back home, so I left and didn't return. Because I no longer feel safe in the house, my mom and my auntie helped me move to my auntie's place at Ashaiman. Since then, my father has stopped supporting me financially and no longer answers my calls, even when I contact him about school expenses. Neighbors and friends say I should report to the police, but I fear it will get worse. I might become their enemy for life, and that's not what I want. I would like to know what to do, and if I was wrong for leaving the house after being abused and threatened, and whether my father's actions towards me are justified. That's what we're looking at today. That's the matter in court today. 059-415-7777. 059-415-7777. Or you can call me on 054-8888-995. 054-8888-995. That's what we're dealing with today in the courtroom for our Voice of Reason. She wants to know if leaving the house was the best thing for her to do after being abused and threatened, and whether the father's actions were justified towards her. She is afraid she might be an enemy after being abused. She wants to report to police, but she doesn't know what to do. She fears it might get worse. 054-8888-995 or 059-415-7777. Send a voice note.

0: All right, so let's get into the calls. Let's see. Hello, good afternoon. Hello.
1: Good afternoon.
0: Good afternoon, Bundi Kobo. How are you doing, my brother?
1: I'm very fine, thank you, sir. Hope
0: nice.
1: You're great.
0: I'm great. I'm doing well. How is the weather where you are?
1: Well, it looks so cloudy.
0: Yeah, it's cloudy here too. You are in Koforidua, right? No, sorry, Winneba.
1: Not certainly.

0: not the interest of human or humanity.
1: Mm.
0: Let me take this for example. Because every religious believer, if you let me use Christianity and Islam religion for example, the Islam man or he who believes in Islamism,
1: okay,
0: sees the other one as a candidate for hell and the other way around.
1: Yeah, oftentimes, yes.
0: That's how they see it. So when I became conscious about these things, I said, what actually is human? Is that how he is? If he doesn't align to this particular one, it doesn't mean the other one is of no use to him or it's not even worthy living. You get my point, my brother?
1: I get it. All right, so that's you reacting to the question of the day. How about our case in court today? Did you listen to the court case?
0: Well, my network wasn't clear. It comes and it goes, so I don't get it clear.
1: Okay, but do you want me to tell you now?
0: Yes, okay. You can briefly tell me that.
1: Okay, so this lady, it's a lady. She says she wants to be kept anonymous. She left home after the father's second wife abused her and threatened her. And she was hurt that the father didn't do anything about it. The woman says if she returns to the house, she will deal with her mercilessly. And when she contacts the father doesn't say anything. The father doesn't pick the calls. And people are advising her to go report to the police. But she's afraid that it might get worse. And she might become an enemy to the father's wife and the father at the same time. She doesn't know what to do. What do you advise?
0: I advise if you look for a third person, but not a court for now. The court wouldn't be the right place at the moment.
1: Okay. Okay.
0: Yeah, you only go to the court when you've been able to do it internally.
1: Mm-hmm.
0: Look for a third person, or you can even sit your father down. I don't think your father will be so arrogant or amount to the extent that he wouldn't listen to you.
1: I see.
0: You are a daughter of his.
1: Okay.
0: So speak it with your dad. If there's a need for the two of you to sit together, that's your stepmother, then you sit together. If you think that wouldn't work, or when you try that one and still it's not working, look for probably a family member or somebody you think your father will listen to the person.
1: Okay.
0: So that you sort this particular issue out. Moving to the court wouldn't, these issues, domestic issues like that,
1: mm-hmm.
0: I always prefer maybe getting this solved at the court.
1: Okay.
0: Let's do this man for man.
1: Mm.
0: So when it doesn't move that way, then we can now that will start to be the court.
1: Okay. All right. Bundi, thank you very much for calling in.
0: Yes, sir. You are grateful.
1: Thank you. Have a lovely time. 059-415-7777. She doesn't want it to be messy. And she fears that she might become an enemy for life. Usually when that happens, they don't talk to you anymore. So let's see what people are saying.
2: For me, this is quite dicey because one thing I do not like is that I don't know if I should say hate. Hate is a strong word, yeah, but I don't like stepmother, stepbrother, stepsiblings. I just hate the word step.
1: Okay.
2: So I would say that even though it is hard and she's finding it probably hard to live her life now without her father's financial support, I still think she did right by leaving there leaving the house because with the things her stepmother was doing, what if she stays there and then one day she just gets hurt or her stepmother poisons her or, beats her up and all of that. So, yeah, she's suffering, but I personally think it is better it will be better than, staying in your father's house and having to endure so much, pain and all of that. And as to whether the father's actions are justified, it is not at all, because as a father, I believe if he's telling you something and you're not willing to believe them, mm-hmm. it's really bad and it is not justified at all.
1: All right. She wants to know what to do, and also reporting to the police is not, it's quite dicey. It's not something she wants to do because she's afraid it might get messy. And she doesn't want to be an enemy of life. That's not how she intends the whole thing to go. She wishes that the dad would listen, but the dad is not. The dad is choosing the stepmom side. 059-415-7777. Give me a call on 054-8888-995. What do you say? Welcome to the courtroom.
3: Hello, Elvis. I am a child from Accra.
1: Okay.

0: So, Elvis, I want to say that she should calm down, first of all.
1: Okay.
0: And she should thank God that she is in a good, you know, she's in good health. Like, she's not going to be threatened anymore.
1: Okay.
0: I'm happy she has left there, because it could have gotten worse and worse and would be worst. I also want to say that the father's actions are not justified, because the father has to be a father to her children and make sure there's order in the home. So the man has to bring order to his home.
1: Okay.
0: And I would also like to advise the young lady that she should find a way of getting to that family. I mean, the stepmom and her dad, as if it's possible, and apologize.
1: Okay. Okay, so she should decide
0: whether she wants to stay with them or still remain at her aunt's. But I think that her safety is, you know, is key. She has to be in a safe place where she's not afraid to know, express herself and all that. So that is what I think.
1: All right.
0: Yeah. Thank you.
1: Thank you very much. 059-415-7777 or 054 888-8995 054-888-995. Link up with me and let me know what you think. Is our voice of reason in the courtroom today? Welcome to court. You are the judge, and at the same time, you're the jury. So you want to find out what this story is all about. In case you just joined in, let me just get the story again. Much more slower, so maybe you can understand it. It says, please keep me anonymous. I left home after my father's second wife slapped and threatened me during an argument about an unplanned errand she wants me to attend to while I was late for work. Later, she insulted me to family members, calling me a prostitute, accusing me of following men, criticizing me for having a tattoo, and calling me lazy. Let me take this call. I'll continue the story for you. Hello, good afternoon. Hello? Hello?
2: Hello?
1: Yes, good afternoon. My name is Elvis. Welcome to the courtroom.
2: Good afternoon. My name is Joseph, speaking from UPSA.
1: Joseph from UPSA. Joseph, do you understand the situation? And what do you say?
2: I think the girl, her parents is trying to discipline her, and she's taking it the wrong way.
1: Okay.
2: So I think she should go back home.
1: Okay.
2: And then sit their parent down and then try to understand what they are trying to teach her.
1: I see.
2: I think her parent is trying to discipline her. That's all. They don't hit her.
1: Okay. All right. Thank you very much, Joseph, for calling in. God bless you. All right. Let's take another call. 054-888-8995. Joseph thinks that the parents just want to discipline her and that they don't hate her. All right, so I'll continue. It says, what hurts the most was that everything happened in my presence, in the presence of my father, but he did very little to defend me. He only warned her not to repeat it next time. To make matters worse, she threatened me and said if I returned to the house, what she would do to me, nobody will be able to save me from it. That made me feel unsafe going back home. Now, because I was no longer safe in the house, my mother and my auntie helped me move to my auntie's place at Ashaiman. Since then, my father has stopped supporting me financially and no longer answers my calls, even when I contact him about school expenses. Neighbors and friends say I should report to the police, but I fear it will get worse. I might become their enemy for life, and that's not what I want. I'd like to know what to do and if I was wrong for leaving her house and after being abused and threatened, and whether my father's actions towards me are justified. 054-888-8995, 054-888-8995, yeah? Let me get to another voice note quickly.
3: Yeah, Flemmy Gloria, a champion man.
1: Hello, Gloria.
3: I said, wait, dear, maybe I'm supposed to say. And you know, my mother and stepmother, do you want to say, Nanny Papa, a home, I went to young, can't be in defending the banner.
1: Okay, Gloria, hold on, Kakra Mami. Why? Hello, good afternoon.
4: Good afternoon. According to my parents.
1: Okay, please hold on for me. Could you turn down the volume, Kakra? My volume back from Kakra,
4: ma'am. So, according to my point,
1: okay,
4: every human being has rights.
1: Yes.
4: So, I accept the girl, like, I really accept the decision of the girl, mm-hmm. or the action of the girl running away from the house.
1: Okay.
4: So, I think the girl should report the police of the abusement of stepmother to her. You know, everybody has rights.
1: Yes.
4: And also, the police too can take matter in hand and talk to the father and those stuff for the father to take care of the girl.
1: Okay.
4: So my point is that the girl shouldn't be afraid. She should report the police because no one or even like our abuse are not supposed to be our human rights are not supposed to be abused.
1: Yes.
4: That's my point.
1: Yeah.
4: Thank you.
1: Thank you very much for calling in. 054-888-8995. If you want to send me voice notes, do so on our WhatsApp number, 059-415-7777. Let me continue the voice note from Gloria.
3: Okay.
1: Ayo, there's a point from Gloria. And Gloria, your point is very, very strong. It sounds to me as though you can damn all the consequences and go for what you want to do. What if there comes a time where she will need the father's help? I mean, think about, for instance, marriage. Yeah, she will need the father's hand to sign documents and sign her off. How about that? Let me take this call. Hello, good afternoon.
5: Good afternoon, boss.
1: Yes, sir. Elvis here. What's your name, please?
5: Yeah, my name is Kamfala. I'm calling from Kwale, Kaswa.
1: All right. Talk to me. What's your take?
5: Yeah, the lady, if they go there,
1: okay,
5: they talk to father, okay, or if you report the matter to the father, the daddy, this is the thing. So that you don't go lose the male father.
1: Okay.
5: If they get me, yeah, if they go there, if you do more thing, like, you know, and talk, the matter they heard, you want the same police matter. It was challenged by the two detention for the boot. Or else people lose a home and lose a father too.
1: Okay.
5: Yeah, that'd be my own comment.
1: I see your point. Mida say thank you for calling me, my brother.
5: Thank you.
1: 054-888-8995. 054-888-8995. My number for the WhatsApp voice note is 059-415-7777. I see your voice notes coming in. Let me take another voice note. You can call me on 054-888-8995, yeah?
6: Hi, Elvis. This is your boy, Timeless.
1: Hello, Timeless.
6: Calling from the outside.
1: Big up yourself.
6: To my participation in this question, all I'll say is that even though she's not at fault,
1: yeah,
6: or even though her stepmother was at fault, she should just see her stepmother and apologize to her. And if she does it and her stepmother stills having a grudge with her, she should just confront the others. That's my that's what I can say.
1: Okay.
6: About this situation.
1: But you see, this is the second time I'm hearing someone interacted with us say she should apologize to the stepmother. But I've not established, I don't think the story establishes that she did anything wrong towards the stepmother. I think the story starts off by saying that the stepmother slapped her during an argument about an unplanned errand she wants her to attend to while she was late for work. Okay? So I think that during the argument of I am late, I will do it later, I may not do it now, I may not be able to do it, back about a slap landed. So I don't know where the apology is coming from. If you could clarify a bit more. 054-888-8995. 054-888-8995. That's the number. You want to call me on that number? Let me get to this message here. Hi, good afternoon. My name is Francis. Please tell the young lady that she should be bold, report it to the police, but they shouldn't escalate it. The police should hold it on as a record while she goes back to talk to the parents about the matter properly so they can settle it and stay at home. When it happens again, at least the police has got a record of a wrongdoing against her already. Then they can base that wrongdoing in getting some justice for her. Okay, Francis.
7: 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Rush Hour. Rush Hour.
1: Another voice note. I'll be wrapping up in a bit. It's about almost 4 p.m. So we'll be wrapping up shortly. We get it out of the courtroom in a bit. If you want to be quick about it, please do 054-8888-995.
8: Good afternoon. My name is Manu, speaking from the voter regime.
1: Hello.
8: Pertaining to this, she took the decision out of anger.
1: Okay.
8: And she's not supposed to do that. Even if you move out to your auntie's place, you should let your dad be aware that, okay, dad, due to what stepmom is doing, I don't want to cause any confusion between you and your wife.
1: Okay.
8: So to be honest, first, let me just move to my mom's place and then we take it from there. Your dad will understand. By you leaving without your dad's notice, he felt like you think he's not a man enough to defend you, or he's not a father enough. So she should just go back to the dad.
1: Okay.
8: Talk things over to the dad. Apologize to the dad. Tell the dad, daddy, I'm sorry. I took the decision out of anger and I was hurt. I wanted it to react in a certain way, but you couldn't react. So your daddy will understand and take you back. So police station is out. Go back to your dad, talk things over with your dad, and then you sort things out.
1: All right. Okay, so I think I might have room for one more call. The number is 054-8888-995. 054-8888-995, yeah? Our message here says, I agree with the second voice note. Hey, be grabby refill. Second voice note, what did they say? It says, you agree with the second voice note. I can't track what you agree with because I played a lot of voice notes. But thanks for your text message. There's a message from John says, I agree with the second voice note. Another message here says, hi, Elvis. Good afternoon. Please tell the young lady to go back home because home is where she belongs. Whatever belongs to the father, she needs to benefit from it. She shouldn't let the stepmother run her out of the house. She should go back. Call other family members to get involved to convince the father to see her point. Okay. 054-8888-995.
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9: Is quite dicey because one thing I do not like is that I don't know if I should say hate is a strong word here, but I don't like step mother, step brother, step siblings. I just hate the word step. So I would say that even though it is hard and she's finding it probably hard to live her life now without her father's financial support, I still think she did right by leaving there leaving the house, because with the things her stepmother was doing, what if she stays there and then one day she just gets hurt or her stepmother poisons her or, you know, beats her up and all of that.
1: All right. So I think I know I played this voice note already, though. Got a message here says, Elvis, please, the voice note talking about the hate stepmother, hate stepfather, hate what. Please tell the lady who sent you the voice note that she doesn't know what life is. Sometimes life will meet you blow for blow, woto. So sometimes you don't like step, but it can happen, and it's not your fault. And that's the reason why I played that voice. Now, let me say, Charles going out to a man like chaos. Oh, my God. All right, so this is where I draw the curtain. This is where we close this case this afternoon. I'm sure the sender can get a bit of information from here. Largely, I think our voice of reason, the reason we are getting out of this, the reasoning we are getting out of all this, is that the woman should find someone to talk to, and that can reason with her, and at the same time talk to the father especially to see her point, and she should find her way back home, because home is where her heart is. Messenger says, I think she overreacted because according to the narration, her father didn't do anything, yet he told the stepmom not to repeat it again. So I think she should have spoken to her father, and after he has the full story, he would have reacted differently. Okay, that's also a point there. Let me see. The name is... I didn't get a name for this one. Thanks so much for dropping in. Let me get to this other voice note here. 059-415-7777. 059-415-7777. Let me say shout out to Pops. Pops, I hope you're well. I hope you're good. Let's listen to what you have to say.
10: It's a good afternoon. I didn't see what the papa in me. And the papa to me, and confident me and the
1: yeah.
10: To me, the one say, Obana, you're more as a strong than my man. As a strong one, I say, like, Obana, support to fear, if you feel more.
1: Okay.
10: Same papa, no, it's my partner to me, and consentment me and the Nibana. It's a plan, the mechanic say, I'm going to share. Now, until if you're a crown, I want to say, yeah, never met me. I shall make a crown on the school, no dream, a dream manner. At least once I be a dream, no bet, my man, a genuine. Now go free for your assuming J. Once I'll free for your papa to me and support to know. To me, the moment say, it be a financial, no, my man, no more than papa, no, and to be a banisano.
1: Okay, so according to Pops, it means that the woman is more like a breadwinner, or maybe sorting the house, maybe sorting something out. Maybe the man is, I don't know. Perhaps me dance bebre. I see your point as well, but I'm closing the case here. Thanks for joining me and also sending me a voice note, calling me on the phone and texting in as well. I guess we got the voice of reason. She should revisit the father and perhaps get a family member to go along with and talk to the father again. Because for a police case, a lot of people say no. The police case, yeah, I think I got one person saying they want to report it. And another person also says, report it, but don't blow it up. Just like whisper to the policeman. And the policeman is aware. Okay. But largely, I think that she has to find her way back home. A lot of people say that the father's reaction was quite unjustified. He could have done more. Some other people also believe that the father had already done that. They said that she was expecting too much. And as for the slap bits and all that, was abuse, and that the woman should be spoken with. Thank you very much for joining me. This is how we wrap up the Voice of Reason in our courtroom this afternoon. I am Elvis. I'll be back in a bit. Stay with me.

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0: 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We define the culture.
1: I got to be, me pussy be pretty. The same thing.
0: From the global charts to your ears.

That's some serious dancehall here. Big dancehall from way back. 20 minutes past the hour 4. Kangaroo, music coming in from Batman. Batman, Samini, and Tic Tac. Have you watched this video? And of course, before this record, FOI came through with One More Time. Tony Datula also played here with My Car. There's more big sounds from way back.

Just thought I could take you on a trip way back so you can remember a few moments in your life when you had a great time. And of course, it's making sense, isn't it? Yeah, man. That's Cass featuring Two Face and D-Bunge.

0: And before this one, Kongwaso came through from Nice, from way back. You just had to be there, like I said. Hey, let me say shout out to Baski, who's having a great time. Nice one there. And I've got a very young man who says he knows this song from way back. Wait a minute. Makes me want to question your age. I'm sorry, but yeah. Selom is here for Entertainment News. What's going on, my brother? How are you? Hope you're good.
1: I'm good because...
0: You're frosty? You're feeling good? Good.
1: Because there is 20 million for us.
0: Oh, sure, no. Look at you. You say you know this song. Anugara, yeah. Anugara.
1: Yeah, I know that song.
0: Hey, Charlie, you sure?
1: I don't know how to sing it, but
0: you heard it before. Yeah. Okay, no problem. Charlie, this song, you just had to be there, man. The time this song came out from Cass, listen. Yeah. And then Gongwaso as well. I actually got a remake by Daku. Daku made a remake of this amazing song, Gongwaso, from last year. You never know, tomorrow might have to play it. But right now it's time for Entertainment News here on Asase Radio 99.5 with me, Elvis Crystal, hosting my brother. Salam the Elliot, ladies and gentlemen.

0: What up, Rushers? Welcome to the entertainment segment right here on Rush Hour with me, Salome Elliott. Now, Ghanaian actress and executive secretary of the National Film Authority, Kafi Danko, has described the newly launched 20 million Ghana City Film Fund as a breakthrough for the country's film and audiovisual industry. Speaking to the media on May 20th, 2026, during an official launch of the Film Development Fund, Kafi Danko announced that the initiative comes with a seed capital of 20 million Ghana cedis to support players within the creative industry. According to her, financial challenges have long hindered the growth of the film industry and making government intervention a significant step forward. So she clarified that the fund is not free money, stressing that mechanisms are already being discussed to ensure beneficiaries repay the support they receive. So the NFA boss further revealed that this initiative is open to all stakeholders within the film and audiovisual ecosystem. Everyone in the audiovisual ecosystem, content creators, film distributors, film producers, film exhibitors, broadcasters, and everyone in the film ecosystem are all qualified to get access to the fund, she added.
1: All right, good news, isn't it?
0: Finally.
1: Yeah, finally. I mean, it's good news.
0: Yeah, it's good news. I mean, some time ago, I saw that there was a video of her going to
1: the cinemas
0: that have been abandoned for some time now.
1: Yeah.
0: And I think that was a great initiative to bring the cinemas back.
1: To revive it,
0: because now I think we have only to West Hills and then...
1: Adehramol.
0: Yeah, West Hills. We have one in West Hills.
1: Yes, cinema.
0: And then we have the Silverbed Cinema here in Adehramol. So I think that is a very good initiative on the side of the government.
1: And also, if I can add to that, I think that as a theatre enthusiast and a theatre actor, I've always said it, anytime we have opportunity to talk about film, theatre and all of that, as an actor as I am, I'll say for real that this is good news. We like it. But we want more theatres.
0: Yeah.
1: More theatres in this country. Okay? More theatres at a level of a national theatre. Yeah. Okay? I mean, I think that every region should have a national theatre.
0: Yeah.
1: Okay? You don't have to be coming down to Accra and come and, you know, take a space, and it's just too much. Mm. We should be able to visit Kumasi, okay, to go have state-of-the-art theater to work in. And it is not just about going in there and go rent some hotel space that's got a conference room somewhere. Now you have to come and be fixing wooden structures in these halls and trying to create a stage out of it. Mm. I think that we need theaters that are well-equipped, proper international standard theaters in almost... at least a large number of the regions, like a good number of the regions, you have theaters. Have you been to any stage work?
0: I've never gone to the theater to watch any stage work before, but I had acted whilst in school. We were doing drama
1: on your small the corridor type of.
0: It's quite difficult.
1: It is, because that is not prepared for you to, you know, but you do a lot of improvisation there.
0: You
1: improvise a lot when you're on there, but. At the National Theatre, it's easier because everything is prepared for that. Do you understand?
0: Mm.
1: So if you travel, say, for instance, last time we had to go to Koforidua, you had to have a stage work there. It was a bit of a struggle because the whatever hotel we went to, auditorium we went to, they didn't prepare for that. Sound wasn't meant for that. There was too much echo in that hall.
0: Okay.
1: And so if we have the proper architecture for stage work, it could also boost the theater industry that supports the film industry. That totality of our creative work can actually reach a higher momentum. Do you understand? So in addition, I'm just saying that this is good news.
0: Yeah.
1: And I hope that it's a chunk of it that can be dedicated to theater as well. As we work towards having theaters in every other region. Charlie, let's try. Imagine you travel all the way to Takoradi. I went to Takoradi to go and work.
0: And there was no space.
1: Okay, we went for theater work, like a stage work. There's no stage there.
0: Yeah.
1: We had to get a hotel auditorium to work at. And it was like, what is this, you know?
0: Yeah.
1: Yeah.
0: From your point of view, actually, do Ghanaians actually like theater, like stage plays?
1: I tell you what, this question came up about 4 years ago. Mm. Let's say 5 years ago.
0: Okay.
1: Now, before that particular time, theater had long run in a consistent manner. Mm. I'm talking back in 90s to the early 2000s. Yeah. Very good work. It took a bit of a dip. And then Uncle Abu White, dedicatedly took it upon himself to keep working hard and pushing the boundaries and at the National Theatre. So for a long while, you could see that Uncle Abu was trying, he was doing what he had to do to revive the theatre, the love for theatre.
0: Yeah.
1: And then in 2020, after COVID, especially 2020, 2021, it seemed as though creatives decided to wake up. And everyone thronged the National Theatre with their creative work.
0: Mm.
1: And since then, we never looked back. Stage works have been at the National Theatre consistently back to back. Even for those who are resident actors at the National Theatre, kept working hard. Mm. And those who visit to rent the hall also kept working hard.
0: Mm.
1: So it seems as though almost every weekend when you go to the National Theatre, you have some work there.
0: Yeah.
1: But I know that the theater has taken a break now for a bit of a renovation.
0: Okay, yeah.
1: So you see what I'm saying?
0: Mm.
1: Because there's renovation work going to be happening, there's a break. Mm. But if there's a proper stage somewhere else, a proper theater somewhere else, we could also travel there and get some good work done.
0: Yeah, yeah.
1: Yeah, but so to answer your question, yes, Ghanaians love theater.
0: Yeah.
1: You should see them at the National Theater in their numbers, especially when the production house is a good production house that you love.
0: Mm.
1: You will be happy to watch creative works on stage.
0: Yeah.
1: And it's a disappointment you've not seen me on stage working, but you will. I'll tell you that, you will.
0: Isn't it difficult? You know, to memorize.
1: It's fun.
0: I mean.
1: It's difficult. Yes, that's why a lot of people are not in there.
0: Yeah.
1: It is difficult.
0: Mm.
1: But it's also a calling for a lot of people like us. Mm. You have to be able to have your mind focused to do that.
0: Yeah.
1: And it's a lot of training that you must do.
0: Yeah.
1: Yeah, you must get to train yourself a lot. And this morning, I saw a post from my brother, George Kwe, on Facebook, says, a detective call.
0: Yeah.
1: It was a stage play we had a few years back.
0: Mm.
1: Says it's one of his best stage works.
0: Oh, okay.
1: And also for me, it's actually one of my best stage performances.
0: You were?
1: Yes, I was in that.
0: Okay.
1: Yes. Right. Must be 4 years ago.
0: Mm.
1: And so, Charlie, we have to get back.
0: Yeah, you know.
1: Yeah. Anyway.
0: Well, away from that, the board chair of the National Film Authority, Ivan Kwashigan, has cautioned industry players against treating the Film Development Fund as free money, insisting that the initiative must be used to rebuild and sustain Ghana's struggling film industry. Speaking at an official launch of the fund at the Silverbird Cinema inside Accra Mall, the filmmaker stressed that the 20 million Ghana cedis government seed allocation should be viewed as an investment tool rather than a cash out opportunity. According to him, the fund was established to drive long-term growth in Ghana's film and audiovisual sector through quality production and business development and stronger industry infrastructure.
1: Okay.
0: So Mr. Kwashiga described the initiative as a major turning point for Ghanaian cinema, noting that filmmakers have survived for years despite limited funding, inadequate infrastructure, and distribution challenges. I mean, you made mention of it. It's not supposed to be free money.
1: No, it's not free money.
0: I feel like the 20 million, too. I mean, government has done well, but 20 million is not...
1: You think it's not a lot? It's not when you look at the several sectors in this the creative ecosystem.
0: Yeah.
1: You say it's not.
0: Mm.
1: But Charlie, it's a start.
0: It's a start.
1: Yes, it's a start. And those who are in the fold trusted with this fund could judiciously use it.
0: Yeah.
1: And for the benefit of all, I think that we can get somewhere.
0: Yeah. Even before the money, they were actually producing good movies, though.
1: Yeah.
0: And all that, too. You know, away from that, Richie Mensah has shared how painful criticism from an international music expert nearly broke his confidence during the early days of his career.
1: Mm-hmm.
0: Speaking on a podcast, the Lynx Entertainment boss recounted that while working with Wonder World Records, an industry professional listened to a number of his songs and strongly disapproved of them. According to Richie, the expert felt the song were below standard and even suggested the label drop him entirely. The music producer admitted the moment was heartbreaking for him, especially as one song after another was rejected during the session. Richie explained that although the criticism hurt deeply, a friend later encouraged him to use the setback as motivation rather than giving up on music. It seems as though before you become a star, you have to go through a certain hurdles where people have to reject a number of your works and all that, and it is just I'm laughing
1: because I don't know how else you could traverse from one point to another. It's just the way it is.
0: Yeah,
1: I mean, just think about it. If you were a juggler, where you juggle items, you know, at a circus. You go to the circus, you see somebody who's a juggler, they're consistently juggling stuff. Yeah. You think they just started juggling because they were good at it when they were born? No. Mm. They had to make a lot of mistakes.
0: But
1: these things drop off and break off and they have to start again.
0: Yeah, but these people, I mean, industry players or like people in the industry helping these young people, can they actually also see like the forest beyond the trees? Like they should see something in that person. I mean, you reject it, bring them closer and then, you know, help fine-tune whatever that they have.
1: Yes,
0: and,
1: you have a point. But sometimes
0: rejecting entirely.
1: You know, sugarcoating doesn't do it. Sometimes when you sugarcoat for young talent and creatives, you really don't help them, you know.
0: Mm.
1: But there's some sort of constructive criticism that comes along. Only thing is, sometimes, in my experience, the truth should be told as plain as it is. For instance, if Selom is on the air and giving me entertainment news on the air, when we're done, I should tell Selom the truth, right?
0: Yeah.
1: Right?
0: Yeah.
1: Rather than, you know, gloss it off and say, oh, yeah, it was all right. No, if it wasn't all right, it's not all right.
0: Yeah.
1: Okay? So, and the thing is taking what it is you can take from that particular criticism, which is what a friend helped him with.
0: Mm.
1: You need to have a strong backbone if you want to be out there, because being a creative person and being popular and famous with it, Charlie, people will come for you.
0: Yeah.
1: And so you need to be ready for the world.
0: Mm.
1: And I think that having taken the criticisms properly from here, especially with the help of the friend, he's been able to do something out of it, right?
0: Yeah, exactly. Producing one of the best in the music industry.
1: Exactly, exactly.
0: Yeah.
1: And sometimes, too, it may not be your space per se.
0: Mm.
1: You could actually have a good voice for radio.
0: Yeah.
1: Okay? You have all the elements. You have the star quality. You have the panache.
0: Mm.
1: You have the kahunas. You have everything. Yeah. You know, but it may not be for you. Mm. You may be the guy who needs to work at the background.
0: Mm.
1: Yeah, to coach other people to become stars.
0: Mm.
1: And it's a painful reality, but you have to live through it because that's exactly what God puts you out there to do.
0: But it's very difficult to understand, though.
1: Yeah, that's why it's difficult. It's a very challenging situation, you know.
0: Well, anyway, that's all that we have for you here on Entertainment with me, Selom Elliott, on Rush Hour at Asasi 99.5 FM.
1: Thank you very much for coming through. 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

Can we thrill you to some good music now? Okay. I'm about to get into some records right now on Asasi Radio 99.5, 995 Rush Hour. Okay, so here's one thing I want you to know. We're playing some records from way back. Absolute bangers here on the 995 Rush Hour. You know what to do when you hear a Gbedu like this one. Yeah, you know what to do. 059-415-7777. 059-415-7777. Keep the voice notes coming through as well. But here we go, shall we?

And this is how we check out today. Music coming in from Star Plus. And coming up is the big bulletin. I need to get out of the studio early today because Fritz Delanyo Magashi is looking dashing. Dashing so much he's blinding me, so I have to leave. Oh, more essentially, I have to play you two songs, so I have to check how quickly so I can play two songs in between. Squeeze in two songs before he gets on with a big bulletin here on Asasi Radio 99.5, okay? We'll take a record from P-Square, Forever and Ever, and after that, we'll take music from Flavor Adama, and that's how I check out right here on Asasi Radio. I am Elvis Crystal, and of course, let me say shouts to Carla, the production assistant. Shouts going out to production assistant Selam as well. Big ups to people in the MCR, including Eko. How's it going? I hope you're good. We're back tomorrow, Friday, and make it all worth it. Have a lovely evening.

It's 5 p.m. A very warm welcome to the Big Bulletin. We are coming to you live from the Kukusechiado studio in Accra. With me, Freight Delanyo Megashi. Here's what's coming up.

0: Leading the pack tonight, a shyman in tears, anger and disbelief, a group known as the Peaceful Settlers Association, made up of traders who went to bed hoping for another day of business, woke up to rubble, their shops flattened, their livelihoods destroyed under the cover of darkness. In a controversial dawn operation, authorities at the Ashama Municipal Assembly reportedly demolished more than 50 structures belonging to traders at the Ashama Traffic Enclave, despite an ongoing court case over the land.
1: We woke up at 5 a.m. having calls here and there that our shops are being demolished. Who demolishes shops at night?
0: For many families tonight, everything is gone.
2: You want to sell this land. You see, poor people, we are here making it jobu, so that we get something to eat. You are coming to sack us like that. Where are we going?
0: Tonight, we are asking the multi-million-dollar question. Who ordered the demolition? Why was it carried out while litigation is still before the courts? And did authorities ignore the human costs? We're live on the ground with the very latest from our reporter. However, the Member of Parliament has been condemning the demolition.
1: Nobody has the authority to interfere. It is only the court. So if another party is interfering in the matter, where is the right place to call? All that I want to tell all of you, the leaders of Peaceful Settlers, make available your documents. Let me take over the matter.
0: Most critically tonight, we confront the man whose authority this demolition was carried out under. Join us tonight for the full live coverage of this developing story. Also in the program tonight,
3: the Court of Appeal said the decision that the Bank of Ghana took to defend the ISIS was wrong. So they ordered the bank to release the ISIS. The receiver is now in charge of the bank and all its assets. The receiver also has ordered to hand over all the assets to the bank. And the management also will return back to the bank immediately.
0: Tonight, after years of courtroom drama, Court of Appeal unanimously restored licenses of Jiang Savings and Loans Company Limited, overturning both the revocation decision by the Bank of Ghana and the earlier High Court ruling that upheld it. In a major blow to the banking sector cleanup carried out under the former BOG Governor Ernest Addison, the court ruled that the revocation was unfair and unreasonable. How did we get here? What exactly does this ruling mean in practical terms? Could the state face massive financial consequences? And does this reopen painful questions about Ghana's banking sector cleanup exercise? Well, tonight the implications are enormous. We speak to financial analyst and legal expert as we unpack the judgment shaking Ghana's financial landscape for you. Still to come on the program, a woman accused of threatening the life of President John Dramani Mahama is now in police custody after investigators struck her down in the Ashanti region. The suspect, identified as Mahama Aminat, allegedly used social media videos to insult the president, threaten violence and incite attacks against both the president and the first lady. Tonight, disturbing questions emerge and we'll bring all to you as the bulletin gets on. And Shirakwabi comes up with other news.
4: Tonight in other news, Pandai MP donates hospital and delivery beds to improve healthcare delivery in the constituency, and the Allied Health Professionals Council uncovers serious breaches in some health facilities in Sunyan, including the use of unqualified laboratory personnel. Stay with us for details of these stories and more.
0: Plus tonight, after nearly 2 months away from the chamber, Parliament is finally back with unemployment concerns and the growing public frustration over free speech. Lawmakers return to a house already bracing for fierce debate. Will Parliament confront the realities facing ordinary Ghanaians, or will politics once again overshadow the economic pain people are living through every day? From the state of the economy to major national issues expected to dominate proceedings, our parliamentary correspondent takes us inside the corridors of power tonight. Parliament is back and the pressure is on. Details coming up on this program if you stay with me. Freights Delanyu Amegashi.
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0: Warm welcome to the program, everyone. I'm Freights Delanya Megashi in Accra. Tonight in Ashaiman, heartbreak hangs heavy in the air. Families are counting their losses. Traders are staring at their destroyed shops where their hopes and investment once stood. Authorities at the Ashaiman Municipal Assembly have demolished more than 50 shops and properties belonging to a group of traders known as Peaceful Settlers Association, and they are at the Ashaiman Traffic Enclave, despite an ongoing court case over a disputed land. The structures, which house plumbing materials, generators, provisions and electrical appliances worth millions of cedis, were pulled down in an early Thursday morning operation. For many of the victims tonight, there was more than a shop. It was a school fees, rent money and survival. Some traders who spoke to Asase News say they are devastated, shocked and struggling to understand why the demolition went ahead while the matter remains before the courts. Tonight, they are calling on the government to step in.
6: It's very unfortunate that we have an MCE in the name of Freeman Chepo, who is very dangerous to the people of Ashaiman. Ever since Freeman Chepo occupied that public office over there, he has never given us peace. I grew up over here. My parents and grandparents have lived over here for the past 60 years. And through that, we were able to get documentation from TDC. So as it stands now, we have all our documents from TDC. No MCE, I repeat, no MCE, apart from Autry, the former MCE, and Freeman Chepo, has given us sleepless nights like never before. Since Freeman Chepo came into that office, he has persistently harassed us that he will make sure that he breaks us from our own land, our own property, that we do our own business. We are in court with GPRTU. We are in court with Rahim Haruna, who has trespassed on our land. And as law-abiding citizens, we have never tried to be in a fight with them or anything of that sort. We have always moved through the legal channels. But it seems that Honorable Freeman Chepo is using his task force to harass us day and night. And this is not a surprise to us. We woke up at 5 a.m. having calls here and there that our shops are being demolished. Who demolishes shops at night? Freeman Chepo, I've said it over and over again that we have heard that he is interested in the land. He has been promised that when the shops are built, a portion of it will be given to him. Freeman Chepo called us into his office, put us down and said that this is an agreement letter. Sign it that you are giving the land to Haruna to develop the land, and then you move away from the land. In fact, he said that we should transfer our interest in the land into Haruna's name. How can we just sit down and tell us that Haruna has money, so we should transfer? How can you be sitting in your house and somebody will come and tell you that transfer your property into somebody's name for redevelopment? Is that how Ghana is? And the MP is also aware. We've written letters, tons of letters, to all the authorities, but nobody. Our properties are just opposite the police station. We've gone to the police station. If any issue comes about Haruna, they will not take it. They'll tell you that go and come. They'll tell you that go and. Last time, Haruna came here to come and threaten one of our members that she should be very careful. So the police never listens to us. When you take your documents, they'll tell you that they are not interested in land issues. So All that we are saying is that Freeman Checkpoint, if you think that this is what is going to make us part of, then you are lying. We will never move from here because this is where we stayed. We have all the documents. You've never been able to show us any document from anybody. You are only interested in grabbing land for yourself, just as you are doing all around. The opposite. You've demolished that place because you want to give it to other people. Freeman Checkpoint, we are telling you, we do not want you around our property again.
7: Yeah, there's some way you are sending message several times. Your president, Mahama, he name say your paniche. I saw my cousin, and your life and death are same. And your son, umbrella, no mention, same way, my because you're near Brepa. You're near Brepa, as I send you your document to us. We are shouting that we have documents. We have proof. Say your document to us, so you're any document is different. You're any Asima, any problem. Because Asima Maya Sasi, Yeni Asi, any Rahim, Alaji Rahim, the government man, only any Yeni Nara Sem, I'm a Yedi Asem Napa Danu Court. I'm a court in Yasem Namaya, because assassin, Yedi, one of the tripping to our land, and we build on it.
6: 4 o'clock time when we are on bed, then I heard a call that they are breaking our shop. Before we get here by 5:30, they left. So we went to police station, they saw. It's true, they come, but they said they cannot come intervene themselves here. Already the case is at court. So they finished, we come. And the fact the case is at court. And moreover, last week, Haruna came to one of our lady, gave him warning that he should be very careful. We went to police, give report. Up to now, Haruna didn't tenth day. Even this building, when chief executive take office for 3 months, they call us that we should enter the shop. I asked him, we are not going. We reach agreement. He said, when we don't go there, you damage the whole shop.
8: She said this, the people at the very front all. Let the camp break them things all. Chief day in top. This day for in top. Then all. Plus, if you come, you go to Twitter, they say the man, he can't see there already. Then it means we were with them more than 50 to something years, you know. The one gets scatters, or the one gets taken by force, and movers.
0: Well, those were some affected traders in the Ashaman demolition exercise, which happened under the cover of darkness, we're being told, by the affected traders. Let's go over to the phone lines now because questions are growing tonight. How does a demolition of this scale happen while a case is still before the courts, where residents given enough notice, was due process followed, and were they vulnerable traders simply crushed by the power of the state? Our man James Kwasu has been following this story from last week when we got the indication that a demolition was in the offing. James joins us via the phone live tonight at the scene in Ashaiman. And for the very latest, James, many thanks for your time. It must be a long day for you. But what is the atmosphere there right now?
9: Well,
0: hello, James. Can you hear me?
9: Yes, I can.
0: Right. We seem to be having some problem with your line. Is it possible to reposition yourself so we can have clarity in whatever it is you're saying? James, can you hear me? Yes, go ahead.
9: Right. So, currently, an Ashaiman traffic. The situation is highly tense. I must be honest, it's very tense atmosphere here because over 50 settlers woke up this morning and their structures have all been demolished by a task force who were told came from the municipal assembly. And so that is the whole issue, and as I speak to you, some of the side the demolition are now picking up the structures back on its feet. So as I speak to you, some of them are putting back the structures free.
0: Right. And what's the security situation there? Because we are learning that some of the, some of the affected traders are trying, again, like you rightly indicated, trying to build their shops. And these shops have already been demolished by the municipal assembly. What can you say about the security situation?
9: Well, so, fortunately, the place is just close to the station. It's just about 2 or 3 minutes. And we are the police, so the police are monitoring and see this merging activities here with PI. We visit the commander's office, we asked him a few questions about they are involved in the demolition, and he has been telling us that the team in early hours came to them, assisted them, carry out with the demolition, but they told them this matter, they have been served letters that this matter is before the court, so they are not going to supervise it. So they are urging the students to remain calm. One thing that we also picked, that two of the traders have been picked by the police and are currently with the police. Reason being that out of anger, out of frustration, they demolish or they destroy some part of this building. We do know this building belongs to one of the parties in this matter, in the person of Alhaji Rahim, the public developer. They were alleged to have been behind this battle with the GPRTU. So, two of them are currently in detention, and they are still preparing to get back for them.
0: Right, James, how are the authorities defending the operations? Are they saying there's lawful development control, or are they facing any accusations of abuse of power?
9: Well, so we've tried to establish contact with them, have stopped over and over this issue. Because when the issue happened, we contacted, we said yes, he was aware of all this. But as I speak to you, it was only the MP, a member of the MP for the area, who visited the place and has been empathizing with the traders. Of course, I want to put this on note that he has condemned on no uncertain terms the acts by the municipal assembly. And that this matter, to the best of his knowledge, is before the court. So he totally condemned the act that was orchestrated by the municipal assembly. And he's been sharing more on this. Asked everybody to calm down. He has invited all the parties to give the and he didn't come to his office, present every document they have so that he and parliament, as the lawmaker here in Ashanti, will matter, and we can listen to him if we have his sound now.
1: Nobody has the authority to interfere. Nobody has the authority to interfere. It is only the court. So if another party is interfering in the matter, where is the right place to call? You must talk to the MP. You know, I came here to make that pronouncement. So if something has gone contrary, you must again contact me. Now, you've waited only this morning for people to start calling me that they have come to demolish the place. And I'm saying that nobody has the right, no authority, no institution, not even the assembly, if a matter is in court. Even though it's an allegation, I have not seen the court judgment. I have not seen the injunctions as we speak now. But if people are saying that the matter is in court and there's an injunction on the place, nobody has the right. All that I want to tell all of you, the leaders of peaceful settlers, make available your documents. Let me take over the matter. Nobody has given any document.
0: All right, so that's the member of Parliament for Ashaim and Ernest Nogbe given the assurance to the Peaceful Settlers Association, a group of traders who have their words in Ashaim. Well, we'll be speaking to the Member of Parliament in a tad to really understand the assurances he's making that he needs all the document presented to him, then he'll be well placed to have the intervention for the Peaceful Settlers Association. And Leon, you also had me speak to our correspondent, James Kosu, in the area following the story. We sincerely apologize for the debility of the sound. He complained a while back that he suffered some cold, and so the quality of the sound wasn't the best, and we sincerely apologize for that. But tonight, we stay a little longer on this story, and because several questions have been asked tonight regarding this demolition exercise of the traders, about 50 shops, we understand, have all been destroyed in a demolition exercise, we're told, happening under the cover of darkness. The traders woke up with, you know, the hope of trying to go and butter their bread, because many of them have shops there, appliances, plumbing shops, and they got there only to be met with rubble. And the Member of Parliament giving them that assurance tonight that they need to submit their legal documents, and he'll be able to provide that intervention. But again, some news from the camp of the Peaceful Settlers Association is that they've once met the Member of Parliament where they presented their documents to him. If he's got a first hand of the documents, what did he do to ensure that we didn't get to this point when now they have their shops, about 50 of them, that have been demolished? These are all questions that will be put in before Ernest Nogbe, Member of Parliament for Ashaim, if he joins us via the phone. We'll also be speaking to the man whose authority under which this demolition exercise happened. I'm talking about Freeman Chekwo. He's the Municipal Chief Executive for Ashaim, and there are some accusations that have been leveled against him regarding this demolition exercise. Many say that he's given the land to a private developer. Several accusations. He's not been able to get the opportunity to clarify most of them. Tonight, we're billed to speak to him here on the program to really provide the clarity and the balance we need on this developing story. Know that this is still the Big Bulletin with me, Freights Delanya Megashi, your host. You can also join me on Facebook as well. Leave your thoughts and comments. If you live in Ashaim and you've come across this development, tell us exactly what you witness. And if you're also an affected trader, go to our Facebook page and leave your thoughts and comments there. I'll read and share with the rest of the world. Coverage here continues. Several traders in Ashaim belonging to the Peaceful Settlers Association, and they say that they have a legal document to this land, which is now under contention, under the darkness, or under the power of darkness. Earlier today, they have their shops, over 50 of them, that have been destroyed by the Municipal Assembly. And they accuse the Municipal Assembly of trying to give the land to a private developer. They feel that the powers of the state are against them. And tonight, they are calling on the president for a swift intervention. They can have their lands back. We'll try and find out from the Member of Parliament. And because earlier today, at that demolition exercise, he was there and assured the traders that he was willing to take the necessary steps to ensure that calm is resolved on this particular issue, and some headway will be made. And so, yes, we are still trying. The Member of Parliament, it turns out that he's not answering his phone. He promised to speak to us to provide some clarity on the assurances he has given to the traders. Once we have Ernest Nogbe on the phone, we'll revert to him and have that conversation. But we're also trying to raise the MCE for the area, Freeman Chekwo. Several allegations preferred against him by the traders. He's also agreed to speak to us tonight. when he joins us via the phone, would bring you that much needed conversation. But that's the development for you in Ashaiman. Earlier today, the traders woke up with the hope of going to where their businesses are. They got there and they met the rabble because bulldozers had come in under the cover of darkness when they were all asleep to flatten their shops and destroy them completely. There's several losses. These are shops that contain materials, plumbing materials, and all of that. Thankfully, we have been joined via the phone by the MC for the area, Freeman Chekpo. Many thanks for your time, Mr. Chekpo, and we've tried times without number to get you. Thankfully, you are here now. Several accusations, in fact, serious and troubling accusations being leveled against your administrations. The families in Ashaiman, the traders who are affected by this demolition, say that they've been blindsided. They insist that there is an ongoing court case, and yet your bulldozers moved in before dawn and flattened their livelihoods over decades they have built. Why did this demolition happen? Was it authorized under your leadership?
10: Good evening to your listeners. I want to answer this question by putting it very clearly for all our listeners to understand. The group that call itself Peaceful Settlers are staying on road reservation, utility corridor, and then some part of their land, their building, is then also within the land that they claim that they are in court with GPRTU. So get the two clarifications I'm speaking to, and I'll remain on one. There is a land that is road reservation and utility corridor that is 3 meters away from a drain by the roadside. I hope you understand that. Then, after a 3 meter from the roadside, anybody can have a land. Mm. And that land is what Peaceful Settlers and GPRTU are litigating over. The demolition was done purposely to take them off the utility and the road reservation corridor.
0: Mm.
10: That is what I did today. And this thing, we have always told them they should move away from it. I don't know if you know the place, but if you take your camera and you go to the place, you will realize that their shop is just bounded on the pavement block. And this pavement block, when they open their shop, they display all their wares that they sell on the pavement blocks. People have to literally walk on the road. And there is a curve in the traffic light. They walk on it. If you also go there, there is an electricity pole that they have built to surround the electricity pole. Where in this country will we allow such a thing to continue to exist if we want to develop?
0: Right. So Mr. Chekpo, if I understand you clearly tonight...
10: Please, let me land. You asked the question. Let me land. So this demolition is targeted at the decongestion exercise we started some time ago, and they resisted it. We came back, we warned them to move themselves, they refused. Now we have come in, and that is what we did today.
0: Mr. Chekpo, you cited indiscipline on the side of the traders, where you say that they exhibit their wares on the pavements, which meant for pedestrians. Now, if that accusation is anything to go by, usually when we find MCAs in other municipalities, they actually sack the traders from the pavements. We haven't heard of any demolition simply because traders are indisciplined. They display their wares on the pavements, and that could be a reason that justifies a demolition tonight traders who have the wealth they've built that over decades. Is that not being a bit unfair and high-handedness?
10: Their store, their shop, their containers is on road reservation and utility corridor. That is what I said. And then I further said that they display their wealth making people to walk on the street instead of the pavement. Those are the two things I said.
0: Mm. Now, Mr. Chekpo, let me put this to you directly. There are also growing claims and accusations on the ground tonight that this land that is being cleared is being given to private developers. Is that true? Can you state categorically that no private interests, political influence or a backdoor arrangement has been employed to influence this demolition exercise?
10: No investor influence, no political influence. GPRTU has submitted a drawing to the assembly.
0: Mm.
10: I have specifically asked peaceful settlers, if they say they have a land there, they should also produce drawing. Ask them, if I have not asked them, to go and bring drawing.
0: Right. Several accusations tonight. But again, let me revert to my earlier question about the court injunction, because they say that the matter is in court at the moment. And we've got the chance.
10: I have not seen any court injunction.
0: Right. So we've got documents here that authenticate that claim by the Peaceful Settlers Association, which say that there is an injunction, there is an ongoing court case over the issue.
10: Mr. Chekpo, are mixing two things together, and that is making the conversation difficult.
0: Mr. Chekpo,
10: I told you that I am doing road corridor and utility corridor. I didn't tell you that I am demolishing on the litigated land. I've made it clear to you. So please, let's limit the conversation to where it matters.
0: I'm also asking this question because of the claims that have been made by the Peaceful Settlers Association. They say that their demolished shops are on their own land. And you are telling me that these are two different cases. So I just want to get that clarification.
10: Have your reporters been to the place?
0: Right. Mr. Chekpo, our reporters have been there since day one the story broke. We have extensively provided...
10: You've not seen the pictures?
0: We have seen the pictures.
10: Seen that the buildings are close to the road?
0: Yes, we have seen, but there are other buildings which also do not belong...
10: I'm telling you that we are clearing them from the road reservation and the utility corridor, and you continue to ask me about court case. It's court case the utility and then the road corridor.
0: Mr. Chekpo, if you may just allow me to come in here. Some of the shops that have been demolished, they are not by the roadside. Our reporters have been on the ground.
10: Which shop was demolished that is not by the roadside?
0: Some of the 50 shops that were demolished by your bulldozers tonight, some of them are not by the roadside. Which is why I'm seeking for that clarification, that indeed, if there is an ongoing court case and an injunction has been served, why then do you go in there to demolish some of these structures?
10: Are you still holding on to this question after all the explanation I've given you?
0: Mm.
10: Because I've answered you that it was road reservation and utility corridor demolition. If you are demolishing something that has extended into a road reservation, road corridor, which is more than the 3 meters that I speak about, how do you refer to what you are saying?
0: Right. We also saw a notice about a week ago where you earmarked some of the shops for demolition. It turns out that it wasn't enough notice that was given to the traders. That's unfair, wouldn't you agree? 1 week notice?
10: Your reporters covered when we started the decongestion exercise last year, September. Was there no notice written on their properties in September last year?
0: The MP for Shineman, when we spoke to him last week, said he spoke to your office and he was trying to intervene. It turns out that there wasn't a resolution to the matter. Was it to the extent that we couldn't put a human face to this, even if, according to the claims you're making that these are corridor roads and other things. Couldn't there be a human face?
10: I've not listened to the interview of the MP and I cannot comment about it.
0: Right, but did you meet
10: the... to me, and then when you play it and I listen, I'll comment on it.
0: That's fine, but did you ever meet the Member of Parliament, Ernest Nogbe, over the land? Mr. Jacko, are you there?
10: Yes, I'm on the line. I said I can't comment on his something that I've not heard from him.
0: Granted. I want to find out if you ever met the Member of Parliament over this land issue, over this demolition exercise.
10: Say that again.
0: Did you ever meet him over the demolition exercise?
10: I am speaking to you on demolition that was carried out. I will not comment on outside conversations that happens between myself and my Member of Parliament.
0: And I'm saying that this demolition exercise, because the MP told us that he met you and spoke to you about this demolition exercise. I'm just seeking for clarity, Mr. Chakpo, if you ever met the Member of Parliament over the demolition exercise.
10: I don't intend commenting on it.
0: Right. So how far are you willing to go with this demolition? Is this the last phase, or traders will still have to brace up for more?
10: What we did today is a notice for them to pick everything of theirs from the building. We will bring it to ground zero.
0: Was there a reason why you went there under the cover of darkness to conduct this demolition exercise?
10: Have you monitored demolitions in this country and the times they do them?
0: Well, some are done in broad daylight.
10: Some are also done at dawn.
0: Right. Well, that'll be it for us. And many thanks for your time. And we'll be watching closely how this pans out. That was the MCE, Freeman Chepo, for assignment and accusations leveled. We put it before him and he got the response. You're still listening to the Big Bulletin here on Asasi Radio 99.5 in Accra. I'll try and raise the Member of Parliament, Ernest Nogbe, to hear his side of the issue. He said that the Peaceful Settlers Association should present their documents and he will be able to provide them the needed intervention. You can also go to Facebook. Let us know what you make of this story as we continue our coverage. You're still listening to the program and we'll take a quick breather. When we come back, we'll tell you more.
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0: Warm welcome back. This is still the Big Bulletin with me, Fritz Dalanyo Magashi, away from Ashaiman. Let's go to the court. And today, there was a major courtroom bombshell that could reopen one of the most controversial chapters in Ghana's financial history. Now, in a unanimous decision, the Court of Appeal has restored the license of GM Savings and Loans Company Limited, overturning both the revocation by the Bank of Ghana and the earlier High Court's ruling that upheld it. Now, the courts ruled that the decision to revoke the company's license was unfair and unreasonable. The implications are enormous. The court has also ordered the receiver to hand over possession, management, and control of the bank assets to both its shareholders, a stunning legal reversal in the banking sector cleanup that shook Ghana's financial industry in 2019. Now, the center of the battle is a businessman, Papa Kwesi Indum and Group Indum, who for years maintained that the closure of GM Savings and Loans was unjustified. Let's go over to Zoom and speak to our head of legal and political desk, Wilberforce Asare, who has been following this issue. And today at court, what really happened. He'll be jogging our memory exactly how we got here and what the way forward for us. We'd also be speaking to Dr. Hayford Ayirakwa. He's a development economist to really understand what this means for the financial sector. You're still listening to The Big Bulletin with me, Freight Delanyo Amegashi. And you know that we have the lawyers for the GN Savings and Loans Company. We can take a listen to him while we get our head of legal and political desk on the line for this conversation.
3: The Court of Appeal said the decision that the Bank of Ghana took to the license was wrong. So they ordered the bank to restate the license. The receiver is now in charge of the bank and all its assets. The receiver also has ordered to hand over all the assets to the bank. And the management also will return back to the bank immediately. So we will take the need to the necessary steps to get the judgment into the force. But the next steps is that we need to file the entry of judgment into the process. So that we will order processes to get the judgment into the process.
0: All right, so lawyers representing, actually one of the lawyers representing the group, the GN Savings and Loans Company Limited, after the verdict of the court. We'll be speaking to our head of legal and political desk, Wilberforce Asare. He joins us via Zoom to really understand how this case has traveled, how it all began, and what lies ahead legally for the group. We'll also be bringing Dr. Hayford Ayirakwa. He's a development economist, to find out exactly what this means for the financial sector. Let's go over to Zoom now. Wilberforce Asare, head of legal and political desk here on Asase Radio. Will, many thanks for your time. How did we end up here? Can you just jog our memory?
12: So you will recall that at the early stages of the Akufo-Addo I administration, there were discoveries in some banks in the country which were not properly capitalized and were in crisis. And so the then government decided that it will send some of these banks into receivership, and then others merged them with other banks. Now, back then, there was the GN Bank, who was also caught up in the same space. But instead of sending them into receivership, they decided that they would downgrade the bank to a savings and loan company. They gave them that window of opportunity, and yet still they couldn't recapitalize. And so their license was essentially revoked, just like other savings and loans banks were had their licenses being revoked. Now, Papa Kwesi Indum, who is obviously the group chairman of Group Indum and owner of the GN Bank and subsequently GN Savings and Loan, has never accepted the downgrade and also never accepted the revocation of the license. He's been in and out of the courts, and in 2020 thereabout, the court, I believe the High Court, gave a ruling upholding the decision of the Bank of Ghana to revoke the license. However, he has gone to the Court of Appeal, revoke the license. However, he has gone to the Court of Appeal, and today we are hearing that the Court of Appeal has decided

0: decision by the courts, it was considered that the case was unreasonable and unfair. The court is saying that the license be reinstated immediately. How immediately in cases like this does this happen?
1: Well, so this does not involve the exchange of money or anything of that sort. It's the license that was revoked. There is certainly a laid out process at the Bank of Ghana, and then also the Banks and Specialized Deposit Taking Act. And so the license that was issued at first had conditions. And so if you are restoring, you are probably restoring based on the conditions of the past. However, it is possible that based on the developments in the law, conditions may have changed. And so in restoring the license, the new licensee must meet the present conditions that are associated with organizations that are giving license to operate savings and loan, or for that matter, banks. And so, yes, the order of the court to be carried out, but it must be carried out in line with existing protocols as far as the banking sector industry is concerned. You know that because of the crisis, there were a lot of changes that were introduced in the banking sector in terms of the management of banks and the boards of banks and the composition of the boards and all that. So all of these have to be met, and it's going to probably be a long haul for the company.
0: Right. Wilberforce Sari, head of legal and political desk. Well, let's bring in, we're trying to bring in Dr. Hayford Ayirakwa to really understand what this ruling means in practical terms. Exactly when does the license immediately get reinstated for the GN Savings and Loans Company? As in when we have Dr. Hayford on the line, we can have that conversation. But you're still listening to The Big Bulletin with me, Fritz Delanyamegashi. Well, thankfully, we have Dr. Hayford Ayirakwa join me via the phone for this conversation. Doc, many thanks for your time tonight. For many Ghanaians, the biggest question tonight is, what does this mean? What does this ruling mean in practical terms?
2: Well, so thank you very much. This ruling, if you ask me, signals some mixed effects. In one breath, it signals judicial independence and would, in a sense, increase investor confidence to say that we can trust the system, the legal systems within the country to work. It signals some extent stronger rule of law and accountability of regulators. At the same time, one has to be concerned because it raises regulatory uncertainty. It reveals the reversal of risk, what this can potentially lead to, if instability in enforcement decisions. So I foresee this to become the pipeline for potential litigation against the central bank, especially from other banks that felt that the licenses were revoked in a manner that they didn't agree with. So it has a mixed effect at the moment, in my opinion.
0: Interesting mixed reactions, you say. What are some of the thresholds this GN Savings and Loans need to meet before their license is being reinstated? Or because the court says that reinstated, it means that they don't have to check the boxes before it's reinstated. Can you explain?
2: Well, so the fact that the license has been reinstated does not automatically mean that they jump into operations tomorrow. We are governed by rules. They are governed by regulations within the industry. And it would mean that management and directors of GN Bank would have to go back and sit with the central bank and relook at a number of issues, whether or not GN Bank wants to even go into operations is another question, because don't forget that they have left their assets, they have lost some of their assets, and taking them back is a process that they have to go through. And even to the point that they have what it takes to be known as a bank again, because their capitalization issues, the minimum capital requirement is something that they have to check and see if this is something that they would have to, they would like to continue. Again, GN Bank would have to now begin to look at potential partners in terms of investor injection of fresh capital into the system. So I do not expect

0: DM Bank should jump onto the stream in the next 1 year. No, it's going to take a long process, and I don't think it will just be an easy ride for them at all. And besides, the bigger question for GM Bank will be, will the average Ghanaian still have confidence in transacting with them? And that is something they have a lot of work to do, and I don't see it to be an easy path for them at all.
1: I was actually going to come to that question, whether this ruling in itself inspires, you know, confidence in the business community.
0: It's going to be a mixed reaction. As you speak, we still have some people who still have their money locked up. And for them, this will be a great relief, and we'll be looking forward to an opportunity to get in there, not necessarily to engage or to transact businesses with the GM Bank, but a medium to take their locked up capital or locked up funds. And so I think that GM Bank is a path to probably get into the banking sector and regain some momentum and confidence. They would require rebranding. Otherwise, it will be very difficult for them to make any serious business move in this country.
1: Right. Dr. Hayford Ayirakunmini, thanks for your time. Yes, indeed, that was Dr. Hayford Ayirakwa, economist, development economist, speaking to us about the court's ruling that now immediately reinstates the license of GN and Savings and Loans Company. You're still listening to The Big Bulletin with me, Freight Delonye Megashi. We'll soon be going to Parliament, but there's also another story that is making waves. It's about a woman who is currently in custody after allegedly posting videos on TikTok containing threats and offensive remarks directed at President John Dramani Mahama and the First Lady. Now, according to the Ghana Police Service, the suspect, identified as Mahama Aminat, is accused of making insulting comments, issuing alleged threats to the president's life, and inciting violence against him and his family. The police say the cyber vetting and enforcement team, working with the surveillance unit of the National Operations Department, launched a targeted operations on May 19 this year after the videos began circulating widely online. She was arrested the following day, May 20, and in the district of the Ashanti region. She's currently in custody, assisting investigations, and is expected to be put before court in the coming days. But tonight, this raises a bigger question, and we'll be trying to provide answers to those questions here on The Big Bulletin with me, Freight Delonye Megashi. Let's take a quick breather. When we come back, we'll go to Parliament, because they are back after nearly 2 months of recess. You'd want to stick by for all the details coming from the corridors of power. We've got our parliamentary correspondents already in the studio. Onassis Dangso, you don't want to miss that.
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1: Warm welcome back. This is still The Big Bulletin with me, Freight Delonye Megashi. Let's go to Parliament now, because after nearly 2 months of recess, they are back in the chamber and they've got down to business already. My colleague and parliamentary resident for Asase Radio, Onassis Dangso, monitored everything that happened in Parliament today, joins me in the studio to really understand and unpack the issues that were topical on the floor today. Onassis, a very good evening to you and warm welcome to the studio. So Parliament is back like they never left. Tell me what happened in the House today.
3: All right. So like you rightly said, Parliament sat today after some period of recess. And today's sitting was not something to deliberate on a lot of issues. It was just a brief sitting today, roughly 3 hours sitting today. And when the session began, the speaker gave the opposition party, that is the minority in parliament, the opportunity for their opening statement, of which the deputy minority leader, Patricia Piege, who spoke on behalf of the minority leader, Fenyoma Akins, who was absent today. And she made mention of a lot of issues that has happened ever since Parliament went on recess.
1: What are some of those issues?
3: So she made mention of the limitations now we have on press freedom, whereby members of the opposition party and meaningful Ghanaians are being arrested whenever they say something that goes against the ruling government. She made mention of that and asked that it should stop, so that at least people can have the power to also express their opinion on social media without necessarily worrying of who comes to pick them next. She also made mention of the xenophobic attack that is going on in South Africa, and pleaded with Speaker to have the Foreign Affairs Minister appear before Parliament and lay down what really the his ministry has done in response to that, and not just go about issuing statements in the public domain, but they want to handle the issue and know what really the root cause is, so that they can tackle it once and for all. And obviously, one thing that she said that caught my attention was on the issue of the member of parliament who was arrested at the Netherlands.
1: Yes, the Achim member of parliament.
3: Exactly. So she called on a majority and also to an extent to Speaker to do well to probe into the matter. Well, even though the reps of their country in The Hague are doing everything possible to bring clarity to the matter, but she also pressed on the Speaker of Parliament to do much more so that we can really know what the detention is all about.
1: And speaking about that member of parliament, today is actually the 48 hours that was provided for him to come before the Netherlands court.
3: So as
1: and we still don't have,
3: we don't really have any information.
1: Enough information.
3: So she's pressing on the speaker to also do the due diligence that they are supposed to do when it comes to immunity for parliamentarians. And she also said that her side, that is the minority caucus, will not be quick to run social commentary that he is guilty for whatever charges that has been laid against him. But they are giving, they are sounding a note of caution to their members to believe in the innocent until you are proven guilty, of which the majority leader also agreed to, and also cautioned parliamentarians to also do well to turn out a good narrative out there on behalf of their colleague who has been detained, and also pressed on the public to limit social commentaries on this matter, so that once they get the full details of the matter, they can now take it out there. And lastly, PAJ also spoke about the auditor's report, that is the report from BOG. Also asking that there should be a joint audit from Parliament, where they invite the governor of the Bank of Ghana to appear before Parliament and also answer questions. Because there are a lot of hearsays in there. Even though majority has their position, the minority also has their position, and the BOG itself has also, in a way, vindicated minority based on some of the assertions they made.
1: Right.
3: They want to have clarity on that. And in response to this whole address from APJ, majority also says that this parliament coming back from recess will have a lot to deal with. They will have a lot to deal with. He is talking about 48 bills that will be laid to parliament, that will be fast-tracked and subsequently made a law, also 26 parliamentary instruments to be presented, and there's going to be more committee sittings to expedite works because the government have a lot of things to do. So basically, in opening remarks,
1: and,
3: this is what...
1: And what's the attendance like in the House? Is the first day of reopening. What can you say about the attendance? Did we see the numbers?
3: Well, being the first day, knowing how parliamentary proceedings go on the first day, we didn't have a lot of MPs appearing. Even from the both divides, you could see a lot of empty seats.
1: Right.
3: So it wasn't that... more encouraging in terms of participation in today's sitting.
1: We also told that the minority leader, Alexander Fenyomarkin, who apparently has made a lot of headlines lately, was conspicuously missing.
3: Exactly. He was not in the chamber today. As to reason why it wasn't said so.
1: Right. We'll still keep our tabs on Parliament and, of course, be rest assured that Onassis Dangso, our parliamentary correspondent, as the days go by, would be providing you a blow-by-blow account of the proceedings in Parliament. Onassis, many thanks for your time. You want to say something?
3: Yeah, so before I leave, Parliament was adjourned to tomorrow. So they reconvene in the chamber exactly 12 o'clock p.m. tomorrow. So we'll keep monitoring and update our listeners as well.
1: Absolutely. This is your source for clarity and balance and accountability. Well, Onassis, many thanks. We'll see you soon. Well, you're still listening to The Big Bulletin with me, Freight Delanya Megashi. We'll take a breather. When we come back, we've got other news for you.
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0: on the Big Bulletin. 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
1: you are tuned into the Big Bulletin, and now to our other news segment, bringing you major stories making headlines from across the country. My name is Inshra Kwabi. Now, there we begin tonight from the Bono region, where the Allied Health Professionals Council has uncovered serious breaches in professional standards in some health facilities within the Sunyan municipality, including the use of unqualified personnel as laboratory technicians, expired licenses, and unsafe working conditions. The council carried out inspections at Heaven's Diagnostic Services Limited and the Sunyan Municipal Hospital as part of a nationwide exercise aimed at ensuring compliance with regulations and protecting public health. Officials say facilities operating without valid licenses are violating the Health Professionals Bodies Act 2013, Act 857. Speaking to Asasi News, Professor Shirazu Ishahuku expressed concern about the situation and warned the facilities and individuals who fail to renew their licenses by Monday, 25th May 2026, will face serious sanctions.
2: So what I've noticed with the visit that we had this morning is that a couple of the professionals have not renewed their PINs. And in some instances, they haven't renewed for the past 3-4 years. And that is a very serious offense. By Act 857, Section 21, it's a criminal offense not to renew your PIN. And it's actually a yearly offense for 2 years in prison. So we want to encourage all professionals to ensure that you go back onto your portal and get your PIN active. Secondly, we also noticed that some few of them actually don't have PIN at all. And for those people, even though the facility want to defend them, we insist they cannot provide the services they are supposed to be provided now. They must remove them from the various facilities from providing any service to any public, because it is a regulated service, and that regulated service requires that they have an active team to practice.
1: And also, he warned that individuals and facilities operating without valid licenses are in breach of the Health Professionals Bodies and Act, and facilities who fail to renew their licenses will face more sanctions afterwards. The head of administration at the Sunyan Municipal Hospital, Abdulaziz Abubakar, assured that management will act swiftly to address the concerns.
3: Looking at the issue, it's an issue of a dirty issue that we needed to look at very seriously, because it's a regulatory body. And then the purpose of the regulatory body is to make sure that the cock one will not, the illegal professionals will not get themselves involved in these activities or practicing, whereby we will not be able to know where the person is coming from. So this one is something to help us guide ourselves so that we can provide a good service to our client or the public that is coming here, to have a trust that even this facility itself is also regulated by HIPAA, and we have our HIPAA certificate. If we don't have the HIPAA certificate, that means that the hospital should be closed down. So if you are also a professional working in the health sector, they have to make sure that you, the person handling a human being, should be somebody who is well qualified to handle that person.
1: You heard the head of administration at the Sunyan Municipal Hospital, Abdulaziz Abubakar. Now, to security matters, police in Ashaiman have intercepted an attempt to smuggle suspected illegal drugs into police cells concealed in food items meant for a detainee. The incident occurred at the Ashaiman police station when a 21-year-old woman, Anita Amua, allegedly brought a pie and yogurt for a suspect, Richard Akwa, who was in police custody. Officers reportedly discovered four tablets of suspected narcotic substances hidden inside a pie during a routine inspection. Investigations say the suspect in custody allegedly used a smuggled mobile phone to instruct Anita Moore to conceal the drugs in the food items and deliver them to the station. Both suspects are assisting police investigations, while Anita Amwa has been remanded by the Ashaman District Court. And now to the northern region, the Member of Parliament for the Pandai constituency, Matthew Nyindam, has donated 60 hospital beds and 10 delivery beds to the Pandai Hospital to help address challenges facing the facility. The donation is expected to improve healthcare delivery and reduce pressure on health workers, as patients at the hospital have for some time struggled to access beds for admission and treatment. Speaking during the presentation, Mr. Nyindam said inadequate hospital beds continue to affect quality healthcare delivery within the constituency.
4: To the various chiefs and clinics in the Pandai constituency or Pandai districts, when we started going around advocating that power is given to me, it's been tough. Sometimes when we visit some of these facilities and we see the kind of pressure that health workers are going through, it touches my heart. It is on that note I told myself that if power comes, one of the things I would do for the health sector is to provide hospital beds, especially the delivery beds. You get to a place and the facility, the one in charge, will tell you that it's difficult to receive labor in this facility because the beds that they have do not support labor. So today, I am happy to announce that at least I have procured 10 of those beds to support your facilities.
1: You heard the Member of Parliament for the Pandai constituency, Matthew Nyindam. Now, the Pandai District Director of the Ghana Health Service, Maria Ayichuru, also noted that poor road networks within the constituency continue to make it difficult to transport pregnant women and critically ill patients to nearby health facilities.
5: And together we can build a stronger and more resilient health system in our district. As the district continues to strive towards providing accessible, equitable, and quality healthcare services, we are, however, confronted with a number of challenges that hinder optimal service delivery. Honorable MP, first of all, our health facilities are really scattered. The district is really so big, especially at the chief level. I know there are people here who don't know that we have to travel all the way to Pajai to access some of our health facilities. And with that, we have challenges when it comes to motorbikes for the staff to be able to do the work and do it well. We are also having issues when it comes to laptops. It has gotten to the stage where every facility is supposed to have a laptop to do a lot of work. It's no more on paper. Everything is supposed to be software. So we are pleading when there's such opportunities, don't forget about it. The road network is also a problem. So you need to give them motorbikes before you realize the motorbikes are done. If the road can be worked on,
1: you heard the Pandai District Director of the Ghana Health Service, Maria Ayichuru, speaking after a donation by the Member of Parliament for the Pandai constituency, Matthew Nyindam. Meanwhile, the Accra High Court has granted bail in the sum of 100,000 cedis to the Bono Regional Chairman of the New Patriotic Party, Kwame Bafo, popularly known as Abronya DC. The court also imposed additional bail conditions as legal proceedings against the outspoken politician continue over alleged comments directed at a judge handling a case at the Adenta Circuit Court. The NPP maintains that the arrest forms part of political intimidation against opposition voices, while investigators insist due process is being followed as the case proceeds. Now, Amnesty International Ghana is urging President Mahama to replace all death row sentences with life imprisonment as part of efforts to fully abolish the death penalty in Ghana. The call was made during the launch of the Global Death. The call was made during the launch of the Global Death Penalty. Now, board chair of the Amnesty International Ghana, Francis Nyantechi, says Ghana has not carried out executions since 1993 and should now complete the process of abolishing capital punishment.
6: It means building a strong criminal justice response that prevents crime, protects victims, and addresses root causes. Files upholding human rights. National respects to receive four main actions. One, we are calling on the President, His Excellency John Dramani Mahama, to exercise the power of prerogative of mercy in consultation with the Council of State and relevant constitutional bodies to commit all their sentences to life imprisonment. We are already told that after July, the President is likely to exercise this power of prerogative of mercy by partners and prisoners. We are appealing to the President that all the 91-plus inmates on death row should be committed to life imprisonment. And if this is done, it will be a landmark demonstration of compassion and Ghana's commitment to the protection of life.
1: You heard the board chair of Amnesty International Ghana, Francis Nyantechi. Now, the acting director of Amnesty International, Hannah Osei, also described the death penalty as cruel, inhumane, and irreversible. According to her, at least 2,707 executions were recorded globally in 2025, the highest figure documented since 1981.
7: The death penalty remains one of the gravest violations of the right to life and human dignity. In 2025, Amnesty International recorded at least 2,707 executions globally, the highest number documented since 1981. These figures, though alarming, still represent only the minimum confirmed total. The true number is likely far higher, as several states continue to shroud their use of the death penalty in secrecy, painting a deeply troubling picture. The report reveals a dangerous resurgence in the use of executions as a political and punitive tool. In several countries, authorities have increasingly relied on the death penalty to project power and silence dissent.
1: Hannah Osei is the acting director of Amnesty International Ghana. Now, the family of Charles Henry Emisa has sued the Ghana Police Hospital, the Greater Accra Regional Hospital, and the Kolebu Teaching Hospital, several doctors and nurses, as well as the Attorney General over circumstances leading to his death earlier this year. The suit filed at the High Court in Accra is seeking 20 million cedis in damages over what the family described as negligence and failure to provide emergency medical care. Charles Emisa, a 29-year-old engineer, died in February after reportedly being moved between health facilities following a hit-and-run accident, reigniting concerns over Ghana's no-bed syndrome. Now, still in health, health experts are continuing to raise concerns over the Ebola virus and the need for stronger public health surveillance systems to prevent future outbreaks. Speaking on the Asasi Breakfast Show, Dr. Teddy Totema explained that Ebola was first identified in 1976 in the Democratic Republic of Congo and is believed to be naturally carried by fruit bats. He noted that although vaccines and improved treatment systems have helped reduce deaths in recent years, strong surveillance, rapid response, and public awareness remain critical.
8: And the thing about Ebola was that it doesn't cause any trouble when it's in fruit bats. You know, so fruit bats are sort of like a reservoir for these viruses, and they have coexisted with them. The problem is when the Ebola leaks from its animal circulating, you know, environment into the human body, then that's where it causes the problem, right? So because of the large area bordering 8 countries, being an area where people come, and then also being an area where there's a lot of contact between, you know, exotic bush life and human beings, that is what has kept, you know, this disease just going in the same area for the last 40 years.
1: You heard Dr. Teddy Totemeh. Now, away from that, the Food and Beverage Industry Association of Ghana, FABAG, says it fully supports the Ghana Shippers Authority in effort to regulate what it describes as excessive charges imposed by some international shipping lines operating in the country. The association says businesses, especially in the food and beverage sector, continue to struggle under rising port and shipping costs, which ultimately affect consumer prices. FABAG is therefore calling on government, trade groups, and civil society organizations to support reforms aimed at promoting fairness and transparency within Ghana's shipping and logistics sector. And still in business, the Consumer Protection Agency says it has uncovered more than 133 products being sold on the Ghanaian market without proper registration or regulatory approval. The agency says the discovery followed intensified monitoring and market surveillance exercises aimed to protecting consumers from unsafe and substandard goods. The CPA is urging traders and importers to comply strictly with registration requirements while advising consumers to remain vigilant and report suspicious products on the market. Let's do some African news now.
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1: In African news, the Democratic Republic of Congo has called off its national football team's pre-World Cup training camp in Kinshasa following an Ebola outbreak in the eastern part of the country. Authorities say the squad will now continue preparations in Belgium as health officials respond to the outbreak, which has reportedly claimed more than 130 lives. The World Health Organization has described the outbreak as a public health emergency of international concern, although officials say it has not been classified as a pandemic. Now, away from that, dozens of vehicles, including fuel tankers, minibuses and cargo trucks, have been set ablaze near Mali's capital, Bamako, as jihadist groups intensify a blockade around the city. Videos verified by the BBC showed charred remains of vehicles along a major road about 45 kilometers west of Bamako. Reports indicate that passengers and drivers were ordered to leave the vehicles before they were set on fire, and no casualties have so far been reported. The attacks are being linked to Jamaat Nusrat al-Islam wal-Musiru, affiliated militant group that imposed the fuel blockade on Bamako last year. Mali, which depends heavily on fuel transported from neighboring coastal countries such as Senegal and Ivory Coast, has experienced growing shortages and rising prices due to the blockade. The situation is expected to worsen ahead of the Islamic festival of Eid al-Adha next week as militants continue attacks on fuel transport routes across the country. And that wraps up tonight's other news segment on the Big Bulletin. For more stories and updates, stay with us as you radio and connect with us across all our digital platforms. My name is Nisha Kwabi.
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10: Welcome to Sports on the Big Bulletin with me, Kelvin Saki. Beginning from home, Ghana Football Association President Keto Kreko has described football legend Asamoah Gyan as a symbol of hope and inspiration for young footballers across the country. Speaking during Gyan's unveiling as ambassador for Ghana's national teams and coach football, Keto Kreko said the former Black Stars captain represents possibility for every young boy and girl chasing a football dream in communities across Ghana.
11: And who better to inspire our young talents than someone who rose from the humble beginnings from the famous Accra Academy to become a global football icon? To every young boy and girl chasing a football dream in our communities across Ghana, Asamoah Gyan represents possibility. He represents perseverance, and he represents hope. He reminds us that greatness is attainable through hard work, discipline, sacrifice, and self-belief. Beyond his celebrated achievements on the football pitch, Asamoah Gyan has established himself as one of Ghana's most impactful sports philanthropists, consistently using his influence, resources, and platform to uplift communities and support vulnerable people across the country.
10: You heard the words of GFA President Kurt Okreku. On the continent, former Senegal striker El Hadj Diouf believes an African country can win the 2026 FIFA World Cup, backing CAF President Patrice Motsepe and his bold prediction ahead of the tournament in North America. Diouf says African teams now possess the quality and confidence to compete with the world's best, pointing to stars like Sadio Mane, Idrissa Gueye, and Edouard Mendy as evidence of the continent's growing strength. However, former Nigeria captain Jeje Okocha remains cautious, warning that teams from North America and Asia are also improving rapidly ahead of the expanded 48-team tournament. Morocco's historic run to the semi-finals at the 2022 World Cup in Qatar has boosted belief across the continent, with many viewing Morocco's national team and Senegal as Africa's strongest contenders. The 10 African representatives for the 2026 FIFA World Cup are Algeria, Cape Verde, DR Congo, Egypt, Ghana, Ivory Coast, Morocco, Senegal, South Africa, and Tunisia. Crossing over to Europe now, former Premier League midfielder Michael Brown believes Arsenal have what it takes to pull off a stunning Premier League and UEFA Champions League double this season. Brown says the Gunners have shown consistency, quality, and determination throughout the campaign and could cause a major upset, with now their Premier League triumph for the very first time in 22 years becoming a major confidence boost heading into the final in Budapest.
12: Off them now, isn't it? Because to get the Premier League, to get that win, to get that feel, and they know then that their season is more than satisfactory, that they've really sustained a winning mentality. They've got over the line with the target, finally. And I feel like they can go and be more relaxed in the Champions League final. Go and try to enjoy it, still try and play, and still realise to get where they are is not an easy, it's sort of easy by any stretch. And I don't believe they can go and cause an upset. I do. Like I said, with the situation they're in now, there'll be a lot calmer, that's for sure.
10: In international football, once again, Manuel Neuer has come out of international retirement after being named in Germany's squad for the World Cup. Germany coach Julian Nagelsmann confirmed the 40-year-old goalkeeper will be the team's first choice keeper for the tournament in North America. Neuer, who retired from international football after Euro 2024, returns for an impressive season with Bayern Munich, helping the club win the Bundesliga title and reach the UEFA Champions League semi-finals. The veteran goalkeeper, who was part of Germany's 2014 World Cup winning squad, is set to appear at his fifth World Cup. Germany's squad includes Premier League stars like Kai Havertz, Pascal Gross, and Florian Wirtz as the four-time world champions aim for another title. Germany will open their World Cup campaign against Curacao before facing Ivory Coast and later Ecuador in Group E. Finally, in Formula One news, Italian teenage sensation Kimi Antonelli will be aiming for a fourth consecutive Formula One victory this weekend as the championship heads to the Canadian Grand Prix in Montreal. The 19-year-old Mercedes driver currently leads the driver's standings by 20 points ahead of teammate George Russell after four races of the season. Meanwhile, the likes of Max Verstappen will be hoping to challenge for victory again for Red Bull, while Lando Norris, Oscar Piastri, and Ferrari duo Lewis Hamilton and Charles Leclerc are also expected to contend for podium places. Elsewhere, Aston Martin veteran Fernando Alonso has hinted he could decide on his Formula One future later this season amid struggles with performance. That's how we end sports on the Big Bulletin with me, Kelvin Saki.
13: Well, you're still listening to the Big Bulletin with me, Fritz Delanyamegashi, but it's now time to go. Before we take leave of you, a recap of our headlines.

0: We woke up at 5 a.m. having calls here and there that our shops are being demolished. Who demolishes shops at night?
1: Well, we brought you a story of a group known as the Peaceful Settlers Association of Traders in Ashaiman who went to bed hoping for another day of business and woke up to rubble, their shops flattened, their livelihoods destroyed under the cover of darkness. In a controversial dawn operation, authorities at the Ashaiman Municipal Assembly reportedly demolished more than 50 structures belonging to traders at the Ashaiman Traffic Enclave, despite an ongoing court case over the land. And we spoke to the relevant authorities tonight and brought some clarity to bear on the matter. Then, today, there was a court ruling that unanimously restored the license of GN Savings and Loans Company Limited, overturning both the revocation decision by the Bank of Ghana and the earlier High Court ruling that upheld it. In a major blow to the banking sector, cleanup carried out under the former Bank of Ghana Governor Ernest Addison, the court ruled that the revocation was unfair and unreasonable. And we brought you a conversation what that meant for the banking sector. And finally, a woman accused of threatening the life of President John Dramani Mahama is now in police custody after investigators struck her down in the Ashanti region. The suspect, identified as Mahama Aminat, allegedly used social media videos to insult the president and threaten violence and incite attack against both the president and the first lady. Well, that'll be it for the coverage tonight. I'm Freight Delanyo Megashi on behalf of the entire production led by Sarah Sowap. Many thanks for your company, and for more news updates, you certainly know where to go. Go to our social media platforms on Facebook, X, and Instagram. It's Asasi Radio 99.5. Alternatively, you can also connect with me, Freight Delanyo Megashi, on Facebook at Freight Delanyo underscore Delanyo. That's on X. And at Fritz Delanyo Megashi on Instagram. Many thanks for your company one more time. And so we meet again next week. 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

right. Georgia Smith with Burna Boy right there. They are saying you need to be honest. And yeah, be honest about it. This is the place you want to be, right? Yeah, definitely. I know about that one. But thank you very much for joining us on the show. And we're super happy that you're here with us. It's Nitro Avenue. And we're going to be having so much fun from now all the way to 10 p.m. Good music, good vibes, most definitely what you always hear. Right about now, we've got another record by the man, Allo Black. And he says family, because everything is family. Stay tuned, don't go away.

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Z Logic got you covered in that conversation. 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No, don't tell her. You don't want to have your mom listening to what you're probably talking about. But actually, don't tell them. Some things are just for the Gen Z's. And yes, and let's talk about Sundays as well. 6 p.m., PTA Plus, Connecting Families and Classrooms, hosted by one of Ghana's most dedicated teachers, Jima Larbi. 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Asasi Radio, your weekends just got better. Asasi Radio, the voice of our land. Here is Rihanna.

Nitro Avenue on Asase 99.5. This is yours, Captain Barry. And yeah, Halsey and the Man Juice, World of Blessed Memory right there. Without me, that's a remix version. You're welcome to the show. This is Nitro, and we're driving, riding, cruising, flying all the way to 10 p.m. And trust me, the night continues all the way. 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
1: It is Nitro Avenue on a Saturday night. 99.5 is about the time we call it the night for tonight. But before we go, let me tell you again about Z Logic. You know that group chat where everybody has an opinion. I know you know about it. That one where everybody's talking at once and nobody's backing down. Now that's Z Logic. Saturday at 2 p.m. we're sitting you down with the conversations that actually matter, hosted by our dynamic team of the Z generation on Asasi Radio. I mean, we're talking relationship matters that are stressing you. Yeah. Now here, we will listen, we will judge. Trust me, we will judge. No side, no fake advice. Just real talk from real young people who are living the same life that you are living as well. Z Logic hits the street literally to bring you the real gist behind every viral moment, the dance everybody's doing, and the celebrity issues everyone is talking about. Z Logic has got you covered. Produced by Asasi, Gen Z's for Gen Z's. The program also talks money, small businesses, Z Love Life stresses, and open debates on a variety of topics that lecturers sometimes are even scared to touch. No holding back. That's Z Logic this Saturday and every Saturday at 2 p.m. live on Asasi Radio. And yeah, like I said earlier, the weekend got better. Yeah, so let me just take you back a little bit. Starting with Saturday, you set your alarm to 6 a.m. because Week in Review is here, and that is wire, simply put. Your weekly news just got an upgrade. Simplified, should I say. Now, all the top stories you missed, curated and delivered in one powerful broadcast. Now, that is the editor's, that is Elia Today. All right, Saturday at 6 a.m. on Asasi Radio. Now, let's move forward to Sunday, right? I'm talking PTA Plus, Connecting Families in Classrooms, hosted by one of Ghana's most dedicated teachers, Jima Labi. PTA Plus brings parents and educators together with guests from across education, frank discussion, open engagement, working together for the good of every learner. Parents, this is your on-air parents-teacher conference. 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Earlier today, Saturday at 6 a.m., PTA, Sunday, 6 p.m. only on Asasi Radio, the voice of our land. Thank you very much for joining me on the show. Now here is the Love-Hate Thing, a track by the man Wale. God bless you. Be safe and stay safe out there as well. Bye-bye.

0: Welcome to tonight's edition of Earlier Today, where we bring you a playback of some of the most interesting and insightful conversations from the Asasa Breakfast Show. My name is Christabel June. Coming up, where do we draw the red line? Shaibu calls for clarity on speech laws. A Shaiman municipality demolishes over 100 stores. Our reporter James Kosu brings you more on that. Eye for an eye is not justice. Amnesty Ghana urges abolition. We may lose up to 50% of patients, Totime says on Ebola mortality, as we bring you experts from health today. We feel more African now. Zimbabwean cyclists say after cross-continental journey. Now the details. National Peace Council senior member Sheikh Aremeya Oshaibu has raised concerns over the growing toxicity in Ghana's political discourse, warning that increasing insults, intolerance, and verbal aggression are eroding democratic values and threatening national stability. Speaking on the Asasa Breakfast Show today, he said political debate has shifted from constructive engagement to personal attacks and retaliatory rhetorics, with social media amplifying a culture where harsh language is wrongly seen as a sign of strength and leadership.
1: Much for your time this morning here on the Asasa Breakfast Show. Sheikh, how are you doing?
2: And thank you so much for the opportunity.
1: Great. Very important intervention the National Peace Council has made. For the Peace Council, what specifically alarmed the council enough to issue this public intervention at this moment?
2: Thank you very much, and good morning to all your listeners. Our intervention is in keeping with our mandate as an institution established by the state to facilitate and develop mechanisms for conflict prevention, management, resolution, and to build sustainable peace in the country. So it's within the broad context of this objective that we made the press release. And secondly, it's also our response to what we have observed and the public discourse and the some of the arrests and the responses that we are getting, and we gradually the existing rivalry between the two major political parties in the country, I mean, is building up because of these things. And we all know our past experiences experiences of the rivalry and political expressions and discourse and how it has affected the peace of the country. Currently, there are a number of factors that destabilize the peace of the country. One of them, one of the major ones, is our politics. And so, once we begin to hear public commentaries, reactions, and counter-reactions, which will feed into the negative mindset of political actors and supporters that will drift us into the domains of political violence, then it is our concern and our responsibility to draw attention, to call for calm. And that's why, if you know, the first paragraph of our statement indicates that we are calling for calm in the way that we are responding to these matters. At the level of state institutions, we are calling for more after the following of procedures, protection of human rights, free speech that allows people to express their views without fear. But we are also calling on citizens and political commentators to also be responsible and be civil and circumspect, having in mind that there are expressions or comments that when you make can have impact on the mindset of the listeners, especially those who are political supporters. And that's what exactly we are trying to avoid.
1: Now, Sheikh, is the Peace Council worried more about the arrest themselves, or is it about the political reactions and the rhetoric surrounding them? And then from your own assessment, how serious are the current political tensions, you know, compared to previous moments in Ghana's democratic history?
2: If you look at it now, I would say currently we've not hit the peak of the tension, but it's to preempt. And to say that you don't want to sit down until it gets escalated to the point where control becomes a difficulty before you come in. And that's why one of the arms of our work as Peace Council is the prevention. So the preventive aspect of our work is more demanding than even waiting for it to happen. And so that's the reason why we have to now quickly call for calm. And secondly, the second leg of your question, it's not so much about the arrest, but we are talking so much about the responses.
1: Okay.
2: The responses, that's one. And then two, the state institutions that are also taking the action as to whether we can also find and say that how do we do it in such a way that we don't attract that kind of responses that we are observing. I think that is the main concern we are having. If you look at over the past weeks, we've had some of the rhetorics that have been coming out as a result. We hear some of the press conferences, press releases, and then responses from agents of state institutions talking about what is happening, and it's more within the political realm, and the rivalry between the two major political parties in this country is a very sharp one.
1: Yeah.
2: And as we withdraw gradually towards the 2028, we can see gradually a build up of the rivalry once again and showing up again. And we want to still do our work and call for calm, and everybody who speaks in public must be as civil as possible. And then heads of agents of state institutions, we're also calling on them also to consider more within what is within the frame of law that will not generate any kind of responses that is giving us some concern at the moment.
1: Because some Ghanaians listening this morning may say that this is simply politics. Politicians speak aggressively all the time. But clearly and obviously, the Peace Council believes something deeper may be developing. At what point does political rhetoric move, you know, from normal democratic disagreement into a potential threat to national stability?
2: Yeah, one political discourse stems from just simple expression of disagreement or simple expression of opinion to insults, to attacks, to personal attacks, verbal attacks, vitriolics, or certain kind of, if you call it the political diatribes, and so on and so forth. And then when we begin to hear the responses in terms of do me, I do you. If you do it this way, I also respond in a like manner, or I will do it in more than you are doing it. Then we are crossing the line. We are crossing the line. But so we must be sounding as civil and responsible as possible. And that's why if you look at one leg of our statement, that political commentators, both in the country and abroad, we are calling, and presently because of the social media and the new media, anybody can sit in his room and decide to speak in any manner that he deems or he or she deems fit to do without having regard to issues of respect for a political opponent or a feeling or something that attacks the integrity of the person. All these things are things that we must consider when we are talking in politics. But politics, political opposition or political rivalry is not so much about mutual insult, mutual disrespect to each other, but that is to express alternative opinions, respect to what is happening in the country, and then give an opportunity that you can educate the people, inform the people very well about what kind of policies, what objectives, what vision do you have for the country, that you have a more superior idea, superior view, or you hold a potential for a superior policy in addressing issues that are of concern to the larger tract of society. That is what democracy is about. Mm. But when democracy drifts into the domain of political insult or mutual insult, mutual disrespect to each other, if you like, call it mutual antagonism, mutual hate, and once we begin to really build up towards these areas, then we lose the value of democracy, and then democracy then becomes detrimental to development rather than becoming something that is of value to society. Mm. And so that is the reason why you find out that as a peace council, this is our mandate. So this one is more preventive in the nature of our work. It's not more even about the management of the conflict when it happens, but it's more preventive, and to keep on calling on all state institutions and indeed citizenry to be more civil, to be more responsible, to be judicious in the kind of oppressions that, and then also state institutions must also work as for us to give the impression that we are mindful of issues of law and issues of right within the framework of our constitution.
1: Has the Peace Council engaged directly with political parties or communicators over the tone and the direction of current political discourse? Have you had that already?
2: Not yet. We've been already, we have it on our table. We have this trust building dialogue for political parties, which has been one of our procedures over the period. We have been engaging sometimes the Council of Elders of the major political parties, not the major political parties alone, but indeed all the registered political parties. We do call their elders, Council of Elders, and we engage them. Their general secretaries, we call them for engagement. And then we also call some of their commentators. And so there's a platform for trust-building dialogue for political parties. And I'm sure, as we have stated, in the coming days or coming weeks, are going to activate that and begin to engage. And that is a soft approach we also use. Sometimes we use diplomacy because it's not all the time that we just want to come out strong in public. Our work centers around mutual respect, confidence, and trust. It guides the way we even speak to political parties, because we want to maintain this trust so much so that out of the respect, when we invite them for any engagement, they will respectfully respond to our invitation. Mind you, the Peace Council is not a court. It's not a magistrate court. Mm. And so we don't have the power of enforcement, the power to subpoena, that if we invite you and you decide you will not come, we do not have that power to compel you to come to sit before us. And because of that, we have to use means which will, out of respect, you will recognize that as a state institution, we have been put in place to do work, and then we will sit down with you in a very diplomatic and more respectful environment, and environment of trust. We talk with you and make sure that you will listen to us and reason with the council, so that we all keep our country safe shift from political violence, which is imminent, which is something that we have seen this threat in past political seasons, electoral seasons. We've seen how tension has risen in this country to the very displeasure of most good citizens of this country. The risk of drifting into violence has been very, very clear to us in past election seasons, and it's not something that we must encourage. Archbishop Pierre Texan, I mean, he said something that impressed me a lot. He says that violence is an abstraction.
3: Mm.
2: Violence is an abstraction, but it is the actions of we citizens that incarnate it. So we should avoid things or actions that incarnate violence.
3: Mm.
2: And some of those things we are seeing and hearing can incarnate violence. Yeah, so let's all avoid sharp or vitriolic political commentary.
3: Mm.
2: And let's also be mindful as agents of state institutions, be mindful of the issue of right to free speech and also human rights protection, and avoid things that may drift into the areas of arbitrariness, so that we can keep the peace of our country and our national cohesion, you know, intact.
0: Authorities at the Ashaman Municipal Assembly have come under criticism after reportedly demolishing hundreds of shops and properties belonging to settlers and traders around the Ashaman traffic enclave, despite claims that the matter is still pending before the court. The exercise has triggered outrage among affected residents and business owners who say they were left devastated after losing their livelihoods and properties, while raising broader concerns over due process, compensation, land disputes, and the conduct of local authorities during demolition operations. Earlier today, we spoke to our reporter in Ashaiman, James Bosu, who engaged some affected victims.
1: Right. So, James, you are at the scene or the location right now. What can you report to us?
4: Well, it's a very sad situation here at the Ashaiman traffic, where traders and the traffic, known they are four people settlers. Their shops have all been demolished by authorities from the Ashaiman Municipal Assembly. And this is despite ongoing legal tussle at the court. And so they woke up this morning to this surprising demolition exercise at the traffic. And believe you me, if you come here, it's a very, very worrisome situation. Some are even shaken by force. DPs are rising up. And it's pathetic, actually. I have one of the leadership of the settlers here with me.
1: Okay.
4: If he would want to pick his thoughts on the exercise. He also came here this morning to see the sorry state of their structures, and he's here with me right now.
1: Okay. Good morning.
4: Yes, you mentioned your name there.
5: Yeah, so this is Jeffrey, the PRO for People's Settlers Association.
1: Okay.
5: It's been a very sad day today because we had calls around 4 a.m. that a certain group of people under the authorization of the MP, we might have authorized them to come and demolish our building. And it's not quite surprising because we've been sitting at the court for the past 2 days that the whole thing is demolished. So this is quite shocking because we have a chancellor in the name of Human Chepo, and he's interested in the land, and then he is authorizing this one so that he can take the land for himself. Yes, because one building and then you come and demolish our place at dawn while the matter is still in court. So Human Chepo is a very dangerous person to the community. Yes,
3: Who are you talking about? Now, Jeffrey. Yeah, you said somebody is very dangerous to the community. Who are you talking about?
5: I'm talking about Freeman Chepo, who is also being affected by the MP as well, because we've written letters to them.
3: Okay.
5: We've sent them, we've given them a copy of the court document, but it's been ever since Freeman Chepo became MP as a man. He has never made that speak. He claims that he has authority to do whatever he wants to do, even when the matter is in court. So if Freeman Chepo says that he's tired at the court, at dawn, that is what he does, like chairman. He goes around, tries to move, and then at dawn, they come and demolish the place. And this is what they are carrying out today. And it's a very dangerous technique to the community.
3: Jeffrey, as the PRO, approximately how many people have been affected? How many people and businesses have been affected by this demolition exercise?
5: It stands at over 50 or 50 shops. Affected. Yes. That's the chance now. So, Freeman Chepo, he left the case, finished their operation, and then left it. They got the police station to report, but the police they've not made any arrest. They wouldn't even take a statement or nothing of that sort. So, this is quite worrying.
3: Okay, now, as settlers of the place, what's your next line of action? What legal steps are you taking?
5: At the time now, we are going to consult our lawyers and we'll see the next line of action. Now, we want to remind Honorable Chepo that this land does not belong to him. He cannot, I repeat it, he cannot take the land. So he starts now again, hiding behind private developers so that he will get a share free of the shop. And it is built. So our next question, we are not going to allow honorable to claim or to steal what belongs to us. This land or our property belongs to our property. We are in court.
3: Okay.
5: We are never ever going to leave what belongs to us.
3: Okay. All right. Jeffrey, thank you very much. Let me speak to our reporter, James. Jeffrey has made some wild allegations. You know, we would want to disassociate ourselves from those allegations. You know, they are mere allegations until proven. And so now, James, talk to us. Do you know exactly the status of the court case involving the land or the properties there? Do we know?
6: Yes, so what we do know is that there was this matter between the Peaceful Settlers Association and Ashima PPLTU, and both of them have been showing documents claiming ownership of this parcel of land situated in the traffic. And according to the settlers, they have every legal document from the Tema Development Ghana Limited, TDC, and that gives them the fair place of the fact that they own the place. And they are waiting for the court to determine the matter, because the matter is before the court. But to their surprise, this morning, their structures have been demolished by the authorities of the municipal assembly, and we are looking at them over 1,500 of livelihoods that are going to be lost, because, I mean, in the shop, they have generators, they are selling plumbing materials, some are electrical appliances, a whole lot. And I saw one man, I'm sure he'll be in his 50s. The man is just shaking. I'll be sharing that video with our viewers. And this man is shaking. Very, very sad situation at the customer traffic here. Unfortunately, we are unable to get in touch with the MCE of Ashama, we've been trying, his line is not fitting.
3: Okay.
6: None of his men is here to speak with us. We have tried to engage the police. They were told, we are told they refused to assist the police because they told the task force that they are aware matters before the court. And that matter, they are not going to aid any demolition by the Ashama Municipal Assembly. So they did it all by themselves. And we are still here trying to seek few sound bites from the affected traders.
3: Okay. Let get closer to some of them. Let them share their frustrations with us.
6: Yeah, so I have one gentleman here with me who has also lost his property as a result of this same exercise. Please, can you share your frustration with us?
7: Yeah. Good morning for everybody. My name is Babata Yudanya. Two parts. This matter, we don't know how we're going to do it. We're pleading government to help us. If you know the truth, this thing, true. The people that come to you, guide them where they do the work. I'm going to ask one guy, one policeman, say, what thing they go on? He said, make I go back. Why, if we meet you, like we will take people come to for police. I said, how you can guide them where they do the work? They take people come give us before they do the work to the place. He said, no. He said, why? I want to tell you to call you. Then, I go take my name down. The minutes already. But if you mean it, personally, this matter is there for four. We not speak. But when they come with the
8: that they can't meet with the chief secretary
7: MC, chief executive, an MP and his own brother, and Ibrahim, Alhaji Ibrahim. These four people, they come together to control the whole Ashema. Anything that you write to them, they'll never listen to you. The chief executive for 3 months in his office. Instead, when we don't enter Alhaji's door, one is he will destroy it. And we ask him, if we document, we can use to take to enter that door, so we are not going. And instead, when we don't enter, by all means, we take videos. We are going to bring the video out. You destroy it. So since that time, chief executive take the office for 3 months, every day we fight it. They don't listen to anybody. MP in Ashama, it makes him sound like he's not involved in this land. He and his brother, the chief executive, Ibrahim, they are taking all land. Even last week, we sent all our documents to them.

0: International Ghana has renewed calls for Ghana to completely abolish the death penalty from its constitution and commute all existing death row sentences to life imprisonment, warning that retaining capital punishment in the constitution leaves the door open for future governments to resume executions. Speaking on behalf of the rights group, Francis Nyantechi urged President John Dramani Mahama to use his prerogative of mercy to spare nearly 90 inmates currently on death row, arguing that decades of waiting under the threat of execution amounts to psychological torture and undermines Ghana's human rights commitment. Francis Nyantechi, board chair of Amnesty International Ghana, spoke to us.
1: One of the most difficult moral and legal questions any society can face. Now, should the state ever have the power to take a human life in the name of justice? Well, Amnesty International's 2025 death penalty report reveals that global executions have reached their highest level in more than four decades, with thousands executed across the world amid concerns over political repression, weak judicial systems, unfair trials, and state abuse of power. Now, at the same time, Ghana stands at a constitutional crossroads. Abolitionist in practice, yet not fully abolitionist in law. So is the death penalty justice, deterrence, revenge, or a violation of human dignity? This morning, we're joined by Mr. Francis Nyantechi, board chair of Amnesty International Ghana. Mr. Nyantechi, thank you very much for your time here on the SRC Breakfast Show.
2: Good morning, and thanks for having me.
1: Great. Now, the report describes 2025 as the deadliest year for execution since 1981. What does that tell us about the current global state of human rights and justice?
2: Thank you. Yes, the report indicates that the rising numbers are quite high. And the findings actually point to a troubling global human rights climate in which governments are increasingly turning to the death penalty and repression rather than using right-based approach to governance. Mm. For us, we think that the sharp rise in executions demonstrate that the death penalty is still being used as a political and punitive tool in many parts of the world, despite the global movement towards abolition. Also, let me say that it reflects a shrinking civic space, weakened judicial protections, and the erosion of international human rights standards in certain countries. Let me also point out that it's important to note that majority of countries worldwide have also abolished the death penalty in law and in practice. And this actually should tell us that the world actually favors abolition even in times of this crisis that we have. We realize that less countries actually executed, but the numbers were quite high. For instance, in Iran, as we indicated. And I think that it's a troubling issue that the world must confront. Mm.
1: And you see, I want to ask why you believe those executions are rising globally at a time when democratic and human rights values are supposed to be expanding.
2: Yeah, thank you for this very important question. Mm. I think the trend is extremely dangerous because it undermines the rule of law. It's also weakened the democratic accountability and creates fear within society. You know, many governments use executions as a tool to silence dissent and also intimidate political opponents. And also, let me also add that it is also used to suppress protest movements. And so, for instance, in Iran, you realize that there were a lot of protests in 2025. And as a response to the protests, the authorities had to use the death penalty, unfortunately. Mm. And also, let me indicate that the justice system becomes politicized in areas where the death penalty is being used. Because, you know, citizens may lose confidence in the independence of the court and the fairness of the institutions in administering justice to the people. So for us, this actually threatens a lot of fundamental rights like freedom of expression, Association and Peaceful Assembly. So I think it's a troubling issue and we must confront it. And in anywhere in the world where you see the death penalty being used, it's actually used to entrench power and entrench authoritarian regime existence.
1: And perhaps nowhere is that concern more visible than in countries where executions intersect with, you know, political repression. Now, the report says Iran accounted for nearly 80% of recorded executions globally. What concerns Amnesty International most about the Iranian cases before we even come home?
2: So, thank you so much. You know, the biggest concern of Amnesty International remains that, you know, in most of these issues, you realize that the access to fair trial falls actually below international standards. And you see, they use force to get people to confess to things that they have not actually done. Also, it is important to realize that most of these issues, people do not have access to legal representation.
1: Okay.
2: Aside this, most of these trials occur in secret. And on top of that is that it's politically motivated prosecutions. And so people do not have all the ingredients that should allow them to defend themselves and defend it well. And the state coercive power is used at its maximum against individuals they deem not to be in support of them or exercising their rights to demand a fair and just society. So in Iran, like you have said, you realize that demonstrations the citizens were demanding for things that they thought that they rightly deserved, or things that they should have to make them feel free as citizens of Iran. Unfortunately, the response of the government was to attack and to annihilate a great number of them. Very unfortunate.
1: You see, supporters of capital punishment often insist that some crimes are simply too horrific, you know, to deserve anything less than death. What do you say to victims' families who believe execution represents justice and closure?
2: Okay, thank you. Executions is not justified in any way for a number of reasons. One, justice must be served when crime is committed. And at no point in time has Amnesty International reneged on this particular call. But what we have also realized is that, you see, capital punishment is irreversible. Prison sentence and the state must put measures in place to correct crime and to reform individuals. In many cases, we have realized that when capital punishment is meted out to individuals and new evidence come out to exonerate them, they are already dead. And the right to life is not reversible. The moment the life is taken off, we cannot bring it back. And we have stated that, you see, if you look around the world, the country that is most sophisticated in terms of investigations, you cannot take the United States out of it. But since the 1970s, among the executions that the United States has carried out, over hundreds of them have been exonerated.
1: Okay.
2: With all the investigations that prove them guilty of the offenses, new evidence adduced have exonerated some of the people executed.
1: Yeah.
2: But once they have been killed, there's no way we can bring them back. Now, the state that says that we should not kill is the same institution supervising killing of others. And so we think that that is not the right way to do. For victims of crime, what we are calling on the state, and if you look at Amnesty International's investigations and reports, every victim of murder and others have demanded justice. And the justice they are demanding is not a state-sponsored murder in the name of capital punishment. So we are urging the state that if somebody is accused of a crime and is found guilty, put the person behind bars until new evidence come up. If no evidence come up to exonerate the person, let the person die a natural death so that the state hands will be clean of the death of that individual.
1: And Mr. Nyantechi, here in Ghana, this debate is becoming increasingly important because the country appears caught between constitutional law and the evolving democratic values. Ghana has gone decades without executions and has removed the death penalty from ordinary crimes. Why is Amnesty insisting that constitutional abolition must now be completed?
2: Very important. You see, maintaining a moratorium is an important step, but it is not enough. You see, as long as the death penalty remains in the constitution, who knows, a future government may decide to resume executions at any time. Also, constitutional abolition provides permanent legal protection for right to life. And so the call is that the right to life must be protected at all times, irrespective of the nature of the offense one has committed. And also, this will also ensure that Ghana's justice system fully aligns with the modern human rights standards. Ghana is a beacon of democracy, which I believe our democratic credentials are great. But one of the tenets of democracy is a respect for human rights. And you cannot respect human rights when the right to life is a subject of discussion that can be taken away at any point in life, in your life, by the state. But also, let's also say that keeping people in prison for a long time awaiting their death is also a psychological trauma that these inmates are faced with. People have been in prison for 30, 40 years awaiting their death every day, which never comes. So it will be important, and it will be excellent for us as a nation to say that, well, we are committing all these people on death row to life imprisonment, hoping that one day they may be exonerated. Or even if actually they've committed a crime, they will be there until the day they die. So we think that this is more justified and human rights friendly than the state's engaging in execution. You know, full constitutional abolition would demonstrate Ghana's commitment to justice, dignity, and then humane punishment. Okay. We are not saying people should not be punished, but they should be punished in such a way that that right to life remains an important right that should not be touched at any point in time in the life of an individual.
1: Okay, you're calling on President Mahama to, you know, as it were, commute all existing death row sentences to life imprisonment. Why do you believe that step is urgent right now?
2: Thank you. This is very important to us for a number of reasons.
1: Okay.
2: Over the past 15, 16 years, governments, especially from Professor Neil's time through Professor President Akufo-Addo, President Mahama's first term, and the current term, they have actually demonstrated that they are committed to removing the death penalty provisions from the constitution. However, the only bottleneck is that it is an entrenched provision, meaning it can only be removed through a referendum. Parliament, that is a representative of all Ghanaians, took a bold step in 2022-2023 to amend the Criminal and Other Offences Act to remove the death penalty provisions from it. For us, it was the clearest signal to the world that Ghana is committed to removing the death penalty from our statute books. Of course, Parliament also passed the Armed Forces Amendment Bill, but unfortunately, that was not assented to. Aside it, the constitutional review committees that have been set up in Ghana, about two or three of them, all of them have recommended that the death penalty should be removed from the constitution. So you realize that Ghana is heading towards a clear direction, and all the previous government has spoken in favor of the abolition. The current government has spoken in favor of abolition. The only gap existing now is the constitutional gap that is going through a referendum to get it done. And so we think that the president, as a commander-in-chief, and in exercising his power of prerogative of mercy, must demonstrate the commitment that Ghana is no longer interested in retaining it by commuting all the people on the death row to life imprisonment. And it will be the clearest gesture. And it's not only Ghana that has done that. One of the brightest examples we can cite recently is Zimbabwe. They've committed all the people on death row to life imprisonment. I am very convinced that Ghana's human rights credentials and the democratic credentials far outweigh some of these countries. Yet they've had the courage to remove it from it. And I have no doubt that this is a great call that the president would definitely consider. And we are urging the Council of State, we are urging the Attorney General's Department and all the stakeholders to support the president in this agenda.
0: Consultant neurosurgeon Dr. Teddy Totime has warned that Ebola remains one of the world's deadliest infectious diseases, with mortality rates reaching as high as 50% in some outbreaks despite supportive treatment. Speaking earlier today for Health Today on the Asase Breakfast Show, he explained that the virus, first identified in 1976 in what is now the Democratic Republic of the Congo, spreads through direct contact with infected bodily fluids rather than through the air. With recurring outbreaks in Central Africa linked to fruit bats, wild exposure, and heavy cross-border movements in forested regions.
1: How is the weather treating you where you are?
3: As you can imagine, it's not treating my throat very well.
1: As Wilberforce will say, it is well.
3: Yes, it is well. Okay. It is well. How are you doing?
1: Oh, I'm fine. I'm fine. You can't complain.
3: Yeah.
1: Doc, today we're talking about Ebola.
3: Yes.
1: And for listeners hearing about Ebola, mainly through those frightening headlines, what exactly is the Ebola virus?
3: So the Ebola virus is actually from a family of viruses that was identified in 76. It's called Ebola because it was found out close to one of the rivers in DR Congo. And so that is where it gets its name from.
1: Oh, okay.
3: And it's a virus
1: I thought it was discovered around Sombola.
3: Oh, please. So,
1: that's a Spider-Man. You know,
3: yeah, so, you know, Ebola has always been identified with DR Congo because that's where it was identified, that's where it was discovered. But the other thing is the fact that, you know, there have been about 17 outbreaks since 2020, since 1976. And, you know, all of these have been in the same region. And why one would wonder why they all happen, you know, in that area. And it has interesting, you know, reasons why. First of all, that area is a trading area. It borders like 8 countries, right? So you have a lot of traffic into the place. And secondly, it has a lot of forests and biodiversity. And the thing about Ebola was that it doesn't cause any trouble when it's in fruit bats. You know, so fruit bats are sort of like a reservoir for these viruses, and they have coexisted with them. The problem is when the Ebola leaks from its animal circulating, you know, environment into the human body, then that's where it causes the problem, right? So because of the large area bordering 8 countries, being an area where people come, and then also being an area where there's a lot of contact between, you know, exotic bush life and human beings. That is what has kept, you know, this disease just going in the same area for the last 40 years.
1: Mm. And why is it considered one of the deadliest infectious diseases in the world?
3: You know, it's a virus that once it jumps, you know, into the human being, it becomes a disease causing organism, I mean, a disease-causing virus, and the mortality is up to 90%. There are about six types of Ebola that are known. And so each of these types has its danger, right? The Zaire type is the one that has been known for the most numbers of outbreaks, right? So, and that can go all the way up to 90%. Now, the current type that has been identified, the Budibuja strain, that one is actually one of the kinder ones, but it's still between 20 and 50% mortality. It has not been, you know, responsible for too many outbreaks. I think it's just been about one outbreak in the 50-year period. But that is the problem, because it's not been causing too much trouble. We don't have a vaccine for it. And at the moment, that's the difficulty with the current outbreak. You know, for some time, Ebola became not too, how do we put it? It didn't become a headline anymore because we had a vaccine, right? So if an outbreak started, immediately vaccines were sent, and then it would be nipped in the bud before it became news, right? The problem now is the fact that the current strain, there's no virus, and it's going to take about 9 months to get a virus. And this is why this has caused such, you know, headlines all over the world.
1: And what makes it, you know, fundamentally different from the more familiar viral diseases like COVID-19, influenza, or maybe cholera?
3: Right. Well, I mean, the key thing is, you know, viruses basically get in. The key thing is, you know, viruses basically get into a cell and then multiply.

0: multiply itself and then change its form so that the body cannot even recognize it. And then it just keeps going, doing this over and over again, right? Now, the key difference between Ebola and COVID is the fact that, right, where COVID could be carried by air droplets, Ebola depends on actual direct contact and to go from person to person, right? And so Ebola, you know, tends to be transmitted just by the fluids, you know, from the infected person. And then the other thing is that, unlike COVID, where, you know, the person sometimes could be asymptomatic and yet transfer the disease because it is transferred by air droplets. In Ebola, generally the person becomes infectious when the person is symptomatic, showing the symptoms of the disease, the initial cold, the cough, the general malaise as the person is feeling very febrile. And then the later stage is when the abdomen gets involved. There's a lot of vomiting. And then, unfortunately, when bleeding starts, so diarrhea with vomiting with a lot of blood and actually then bleeding through the eyes, bleeding on the skin, and that is where it becomes very difficult to manage. And so it is, you know, mainly because it takes over cells, it is very effective in multiplying in the cells, and it is very difficult for the body to eliminate it. And this is why it's different from the other. I mean, there's a similar virus in the family, which is actually the rabies virus. And you know, the rabies virus also has a significant high mortality. And so this is how these viruses operate. They take over, and the body is unable to eliminate them. And that is how they are able to do this. For the cold virus and the things that are causing problems with my voice and things like that, my body knows those viruses. The body has met them before. The immune system will soon find a way of knocking out those viruses, and then you get back to normal. But Ebola is a completely different story.
1: And so the virus attack on the human body physiologically, how does it go?
0: So, this medical student, we will go into more detail. So, you know, generally the human cell interacts with things around it by, you know, absorbing it into itself, right? So, the human cell is able to have channels in it. If you look at the human cell like a house with windows, right? Each of the windows is a channel, and then the human cell can open the window, let something in, and then close the window, right? Now, for some reason, the Ebola virus is able to imitate something that the human cell needs, right? And so the human cell basically, you know, opens a window for the Ebola virus to enter. And then immediately it enters, the human cell allocates a room to the Ebola virus. And, you know, it's basically like a guest. Unfortunately, the Ebola virus is a terrorist, right? So whilst the cell is giving it room, giving it bathroom, giving it towel to settle down, it's already producing itself and then creating more of itself. And it creates so much more of itself that it outgrows its welcome, outgrows its space, and then destroys the welcoming human cell. And once it destroys the welcoming human cell and spills out, then what do the viruses that have been produced do? They go and look for other human cells and enter through the same way. Sometimes they

immune system of the body, when this happens, is able to catch up, right? And then slowly eliminate these viruses, right?

0: cyclists Thando Chuma and Vuzumuzi Mkandla say their ongoing journey across Africa has transformed their understanding of the continent, breaking stereotypes and showcasing the strength of human connection across borders. Speaking on the Asase Breakfast Show during their stop in Ghana, the couple said their expedition is aimed at promoting African tourism, cultural exchange, and a borderless continent, although they have also faced major challenges, including difficult border crossings and alleged demands for bribes by some immigration officials.
1: Zimbabwean cyclist and Pan-African adventurers Thando Chuma and Vusumuzi, that's Vusi Mkandla. In fact, they are redefining what African travel, unity, and storytelling can look like. And it's a remarkable story. You know, you can talk about endurance, you can talk about identity, adventure, and, you know, everything possibility in Africa. And imagine, you know, cycling across thousands of kilometers through multiple countries, you know, languages, climates, border systems and cultures. But to tell a bigger story about Africa itself. And so they are in the studio with us this morning. Thando, good morning.
2: Good morning, sir. How are you?
1: I'm fine. And so I'll shorten it and use Vusi.
3: Yes, of course.
1: Vusi, how are you?
3: I'm great. How are you, sir?
1: I'm fine. So, why are you here? What brought you to Ghana? What's the mission? What's the agenda? And who are you? The two of you, who are you?
3: The bicycles brought us here. We are two Zimbabweans. We are a couple, of course, and so passionate about our continent in such a way that we wanted to have a real feel of what it's like to be outside the borders of Zimbabwe and what is it like to travel across Africa as an African, and how do people live across Africa? Yeah.
1: So you cycled, you journeyed through, or by cycling all the way from Zimbabwe?
3: Of course.
1: How is that possible? Thando, how did you make it?
2: It is a matter of enduring and also being passionate about what you want. You will go for it, whatever that you want, and then whatever that you decide in your mind, I'm pretty sure that you go for that thing. So for us, we're cycling, and also we're cycling from 8 to 5, so mostly we will rest at night. And when we get to a capital city, we usually rest for 1 month or 3 months or 7 days, like taking a good rest. Yes.
1: So let's go back. What was that moment that you both looked at each other and genuinely said, "Let's cycle across Africa"?
3: Well, it's something that we personally had in before we even met, right? So when we met, it was like, I want to travel. I also want to travel across Africa.
1: But travel by plane?
3: Yeah, of course. That's the number one thing that comes into your mind. But for me, I've always wanted to do a road trip from South Africa to Nigeria. And then she always wanted to come all the way to Ghana. So this is a dream country. But when we met, we weighed our options, but we didn't have that much money. So we thought, what's another alternative way that will also make us connect personally and for us also to connect with the places we visit to? And we were like, bicycle is the only way. And we were like, we are doing this.
1: Thando, so was this journey... Would anybody be right to say that this journey was born out of maybe adventure or something personal or a deeper Pan-African vision?
2: It was a personal and also being curious.
1: Okay.
2: What's beyond the Zimbabwean border?
1: Mm.
2: What's beyond the Southern African border? So for us, it has always been adventure, explore our continent because we love it.
1: Mm.
2: Yes.
1: And Vusi, how has it been? How has the journey been? What have you been able to experience, you know, on your way here? The experiences that you've had, you know, share them with us.
3: All in all, it's a bittersweet journey, but it's so eye-opening. Being out of your comfort zone itself, you know, we are cycling, we get exposed to a lot of things, and sometimes we are in a situation whereby we don't understand the language, but because we are in need, the only way for us to get help is to go to the people who do not understand you, which is where the human connection comes into place, which is such a beautiful thing.
1: And one thing that comes to mind, how is communication like, you know, once you are entering different countries, your mobile phones, how is it, how are you able to get them active and all of that, or you do roaming?
2: It's been hard because our first country that we suffered with language barrier, it was Angola.
1: Okay.
2: They speak Portuguese.
1: Portuguese, yeah.
2: So we're like, eish, now we are in Africa, right? And we had to download those apps that can translate.
1: Yeah, Google Translate.
2: Yes, but sometimes it will be hard for you to just take up the phone and then use sign language.
1: Yeah, yeah.
2: So mostly it was sign language. Yeah, and also French countries, like we're using mostly the Google Translate or sign language. Or we learned some basic, you know, how to greet, how to ask for food, because that's the most important thing. Yes.
1: So, in all the journeys that you've made, you've come into contact with people along the way. What has been the message? What have you been talking to them about, you know, with regards to the journey and the purpose for which you are riding?
3: So the bigger picture is we are promoting sustainable tourism and tourism at large. But also we are also encouraging people to travel across the continent because really we really don't understand the next country, even though it's our neighbors.
1: Yeah.
3: For instance, I would give an example of Togo. People really don't know much about Togo. And to make matters worse, it's a French-speaking country. But above all, Africans are all the same. You travel to a different country, you go 10,000 kilometers, you'll be surprised. Ah, we do this also at home. We do this also at home. And by encouraging people to travel, people will also realize other opportunities in a different country, or you could learn a certain thing that you could also bring home. So the message is, let's explore our continent. Let's tell positive stories about our continent. And also, let's travel. Perhaps you might find products that you might be able to sell, and a lot of things that can come out of traveling.
1: Have you heard about the Make Africa Borderless campaign?
3: Ah, yes.
1: Okay.
3: Yes.
1: So I want you to tell us, in entering borders, you know, how has it been? And I'm sure this is also a way to want to deal with making Africa borderless, the campaign, much more solid.
3: It's been at some point, it's been horrible crossing from one country to another.
1: Share that experience with us. Yeah,
3: yeah.
1: Very much interested.
3: Yeah, so one of the borders we had a lot of disaster was from Kinshasa to Brazzaville. These are the most closest capital city
1: in the world.
3: Yeah. So you have to cross the river, and the immigration officers, the officials, border officials, whoever is around at that border post makes your life a living hell. And but other border crossings have been so smooth. I mean, you could literally cross, nothing much asked, because usually the border crossings that are hard, the ones that you need visas, but in countries where you don't need visas, like with a Zimbabwean passport, you don't need visa to Ghana. It was so smooth and so professional. No money asked, but at some border post, you have to bribe someone only to get a stamp. You've got your visas, or sometimes you don't even need a visa, but they'll ask for a bribe. Yeah,
1: those are experiences. Were there ever a point where either of you seriously considered stopping?
2: No. Have we? No, no. We're always curious.
1: The way Vusi watched Tando's face there.
3: No, yeah, I know. We've never considered stopping at any point. Yeah, but
1: What has surprised you most about Africa that you did not expect before this journey?
3: I would definitely say the food.
2: Yeah, the food.
3: Yeah. Some people eat bizarre things.
2: We have tested some, you know, crazy food across.
0: And that's how we wrap up tonight on Earlier Today. My name is Christabel Jewu. 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And remember to tune in to the Asase Breakfast Show every weekday from 5:45 a.m. to 10 a.m. for more insightful conversations.

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